0: it feeds back into what we were talking about yesterday of people needing to be confident in the elections that take place in this country. This is a ballot initiative that is will be voted on by the people of California in November. And this is related to voter ID. So a ballot initiative could go before the, it will go before the people of California this November, where they will vote whether or not they want it to be a requirement in the state to show valid identification when they go to vote. I mean, sounds revolutionary. Most of the states in this country, I feel like, already have some form of this, but this is what they're going to be dealing with. Here is what the title, up until just yesterday, of the ballot initiative was going to say when you went to vote. Original Proposition 39 title.
1: Again, I want to clarify. Until yesterday,
0: right,
1: they had already had the suggested language this in place.
0: It says Proposition 39 title establishes additional voter identification and citizenship verification requirements. This measure would amend the California Constitution to further require that voters present government-issued identification at the polls or the last four digits of a government-issued identification number when voting by mail. The state provide voter identification cards on request, and election officials annually report percentage of each county's voters whose citizenship they have verified. Very simple. You could read that in the voting booth and understand what you're voting on,
1: right,
0: and not have any question. The Attorney General of California steps in, updates the language. Here is how it will read now on the ballot in November. Prop 39 prohibits citizens from voting unless they present government-issued identification. Invalidates mail ballots that do not have last four digits of designated government-issued identification number written on the envelope. Prohibits in-person voting without presenting government-issued identification. Right there, you can see the difference. If you've not read the title or the thing before going into that voting booth,
1: at least give you pause.
0: You're like, whoa, whoa, I don't want to prohibit someone from voting.
1: Well,
0: I don't want to invalidate someone's ballot.
1: It makes it a negative. You're going in there with a negative already connotation, and you're not sure what to do, and will you vote the right way or the wrong way? It's intentional to create confusion. Have you experienced this in your own elections? I know I have. Give me a call, 1-800-684-3110. 1-800-684-3110. Can we just get to a simple bullet points, Will? Can you just give me the highlights? I got to feed it into ChatGPT and say, what's this saying? 1-800-684-3110. Also, Defend the Defenseless Week. We're going to dive into that a little bit more coming up. Special videos we have ready for you. That'll be a little bit later in the show. But phone lines are completely open. 1-800-684-3110.
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1: Welcome back to Secular. Phone lines are lighting up. I think a lot of you have experienced this around the country, where you walk into a ballot box knowing how you're going to be voting on some sort of initiative or some sort of proposition, and you start reading it and you realize that this is gibberish, and this has been maybe intentionally written to confuse you, because we know that it could be easily written in a way that makes sense. And that's precisely what's happening in California right now in terms of a controversial voter amendment, which is about voter ID, something we know right now is a kind of on party lines. As much as it shouldn't be, we think that in fact that needing an ID shouldn't be that big of a deal to vote. Here we are. And they have rewritten, again, it's not even they wrote something that is being put in here. They wrote something and now have rewritten it to make it more confusing, to make it more of a negative, and to hurt potential voter decision-making or proper voter decision-making. Again, that's our theory, and you really can't look at it another way, because you look at what's happening here and go, that is what is happening.
0: That's right. And once again, this is the Attorney General Bonta, who has been very anti the administration when it comes to the ways that they've started to sue different things out of California, has been one of the main antagonists as a state attorney general of the Trump administration. So it's no surprise that he would try to shut down something like, voter ID within his state. But it just seems so blatant when you read the change in the language that comes from the attorney general's office, where it went from something that was quite clear saying that it will amend the Constitution to require that voters present government-issued ID at the polls or the last four digits of a government-issued ID number when voting by mail. So all it's doing is adding another requirement to that same process. It's not changing the vote-by-mail process that they even have. Just one thing to try and make it more secure. And then the Attorney General completely changing the way it reads, where instead of saying establishes in the title, the first word changes from establishes additional requirements to prohibits citizens from voting. So if you're quickly reading in the ballot and you don't even read the description, all you're reading is prohibits citizens from voting. Well, I'm going to vote no on that. It's tipping the scales in favor of those that don't want this to pass. And I think when you have to see what Carl DeMaio, who's a big champion of this, he's an assemblyman, he's been talking about this. But this is the way the statement from the Attorney General's office that is trying to say, no, nothing to see here. They say, we take our responsibilities seriously at all stages of the process. It is not uncommon for the ballot title and summary to change from the circulating version. And this year, all nine voter proposed initiatives had changed. Our office properly exercised its discretion to provide further clarity to voters about Prop 39's chief purpose and points for the ballot stage. No, you didn't. You are trying to say that it prohibits people from voting. So, yeah, you're putting your own bias on this before it ever gets to the ballot box in November.
1: Yeah, and Assemblyman, like I said, DeMaio, he has made a lot of statements, gone out there. I think we should hear directly from him.
0: And he was kind of the champion of this entire
1: getting
0: proposition.
1: Getting it done. Now saying, of course, that they're doing. Let's go to Bite 6.
5: Ballot title is being manipulated to try to encourage people to vote no, to scare voters away. They're trying to falsely claim that citizens would be prohibited from voting. It is so corrupt. It is so dishonest what this attorney general has decided to do, because he does not support this initiative.
1: Very clear that when you look at the change in tone, the change in rhetoric that's coming out of this, again, semantically, maybe it reads or it is the same, but it reads in a way to make it on the negative, to make it in a way that makes you not want to vote for it or to vote against it. It is a very strange, strange way to do it, but it's not uncommon. And I'm getting a lot of calls about people who are saying it. Let's go to Melissa in South Carolina. Melissa, go ahead, the ACLJ champion, which I appreciate.
6: Hey, good afternoon, everybody. Good morning. I just want to say in 2018, the same thing happened with the gas tax bill in California. And it was twisted so that the people would not understand the proposition. So when they went to vote, they voted opposite of what they probably wanted. And that's why the gas tax is so high in California.
0: Right. They just added another 2 cents this July.
6: And then the same thing, they've been trying to trick the people out of the Proposition 13 from 1978 several times, and that hasn't flown. People figure that one out, but California has a history of this. Javier Becerra was the AG previously. He did the same stuff that Bonita's doing.
0: Well, and I think, Melissa, that is part of the problem, right? And they are saying that, you know, we take our responsibility seriously, and we're trying to make it more clear, and we have discretion.

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2: Franchising voters to trick people into not voting for it. The other language was clear. It was plain language. If the attorney general had made adjustments to maybe make it shorter or to fit on a ballot or something that said the same thing, that is one thing. That is the role. But it's such a loaded term and change of phraseology that they used here that it is clear they are trying to get people to already have a negative feeling about what they're voting for. Because you, as an individual, if you're a California and you are walking into that ballot box in November, or you are at your house with that mail-in ballot that they're sending out, you're going to look at it and you're going to say, am I going to vote to... These are two choices: to establish additional requirements for verification of citizenship and voter identification, or am I going to vote yes to prohibit citizens from voting, or vote yes to invalidate mail ballots? It's putting on you already this negative feeling of you are affirming that I want to invalidate ballots. I want to prohibit citizens from voting. That is the entire game here. They are trying to make this fail before it ever gets before voters by changing the language to make you feel uncomfortable about the decision you're going to have to make when it is something as commonplace in almost every state in this country.
3: Yeah, but again, a lot of you have experienced this, and I want to go to Rob in South Carolina, who's also an ACLJ champion. Rob, go ahead.
4: Yes. There's three things that I want to say right quickly. One, Kamala Harris spoke to a congressional committee saying that the machines could be rigged. Secondly, when it comes to the language, not only the state of California, but a lot of other places are also trying to make gibberish of the language in other different states. And thirdly, when it comes to the manipulation of the machines, that's been documented for a long, long time, i.e. Mike Lindell. And
2: yeah, well, Rob, I don't think you even have to get into that. And I think a lot of people, we do get focused on things that are like, oh, is it the machine itself? This is, as the assemblyman is saying, is how they are rigging this election. It has nothing to do with the machine. Everything to do with the person who is in authority using that authority to change the language a preferred outcome.
3: It could be illegal. It could be what they've always done, that they adjust language, as they said, but doesn't mean it's not doing it with nefarious intent. When I look, Rob, at what you said, though, it's not just in California. I'll be honest. I've walked in to an election here in the state of Tennessee and had the very same question of what am I voting on and am I voting on this correctly? And I'll find myself reading something two or three times to make sure I'm voting in the right way. It's why a lot of times you'll see the vote yes or vote no on this proposition signs, because they know when you get in there, it's confusing. Why are we doing this to people? Why are we doing this to the American people? Why are we making your local constituents have to figure out some sort of word salad gibberish instead of just going in and saying, this is what this is going to do? Do you want it or do you not want it? Instead, it has to be this sort of political gamesmanship that may happen, by the way, on the right as well. But currently, right now, this is dealing with a very specific one, because unlike, by the way, a lot of times when you walk into the ballot box, you find out that it's written this way. We're getting ahead of it. We're getting ahead of it, and you're finding out early what this actually is.
2: Well, and once again, remember that redistricting issue in Virginia, where they had a ballot initiative. Part of it was that the language was confusing. It was about election fairness. But what was it related to? Other states' districting. That was struck down ultimately by the Supreme Court of Virginia because of that and other things. But it's all about the language and the way it's presented. Here, I do think there are legal challenges that get opened up now because of what the Attorney General has done here. But is it too late? Have they already tainted this entire measure because of what he has done? That's what we need to find out and look forward at.
3: Yeah, we're going to take your calls and comments coming up. We also have a special video presentation because it is Defend the

0: Defenseless Week. And look, we haven't spent a lot of time on our pro-life work, but know that it is really on the top of minds of a lot of our supporters and a lot of our legal experts and a lot of the cases that we currently have. And you're going to hear about one of those when we get back. That's at ACLJ.org.
1: We've witnessed monumental legal victories from defending the 14th Amendment and protecting our sacred American right to vote, the overturning of Roe versus Wade, and standing up for the religious liberty of our kids and seniors. But even with the many historic wins we've achieved, the battle is far from over. The attacks on our constitutionally protected rights persist. Countless unborn babies remain in jeopardy, and across the globe, innocent Christians are being targeted and killed across this country and around the world. 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
0: Welcome back to Secula. We do have a special video presentation I want to run for you in this segment because, look, the ACLJ's pro-life work goes well beyond specific just abortion laws or even pregnancy resource centers. We're also defending the people who are taking to the streets as well. And that has been a part of the ACLJ's really, the focus of what we've done for so many years is just the freedom of speech. Being able to say what you want to say, where you want to say it in the public sphere. And with that, I want to show you this video presentation. Again, if you want to support the work of the ACLJ during one of these videos, it's a great time to do it. Just go to aclj.org, defend the defenseless right now during Defend the Defenseless Week. 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All donations right now are doubled. All the work we're doing, by the way, you got to think, is a post-Roe versus Wade battle for life. This is what's happening. Yes, that was a big win. But that big win took it to the states, and now the states, some of them, are going harder and harder, maybe even more than they've ever gone against pro-life initiatives. Let's take a look at this special presentation.
5: Demonstrating against abortion, I have a right to do that.
6: No, you don't.
5: You're violating my First Amendment. Well, you can tell your city attorney to send an officer down here. I'd write up a charge if he wants.
7: So I went to my car and I got some signs and put my signs out as the others were being collected. And he went to remove them and I said, no, you're not going to do that. I said, I have a right to do this. And he said, no, you don't.
5: I'm not going
7: to
5: cooperate and just give up my freedoms. Why would I do that?
7: The signs help us get our message out to the public to show what's going on here. It helps the mom see things like free baby supplies. You know, it helps them know that there's help. They don't have to go through with this.
8: What was happening to Brandon is unfortunately something that's all too common today around this country. Pro-life protesters, sidewalk counselors, street evangelists are being silenced by local governments who are abusing normal, facially neutral sound ordinances, public disorder laws. Those are being weaponized, turned into tools to silence dissident voices like those who are protecting the unborn.
9: So rather than a neutral ordinance, this ordinance was used to go after pro-life speakers. And in particular, what we saw is that this ordinance prohibited signs in the right-of-way, but no city official, no police officer, none of them could really figure out what the right-of-way meant. All they knew is it meant wherever Brandon was trying to put his pro-life signs.
10: It's because the content of the signs that people are uncomfortable with.
5: You're here because someone complained, and instead of having the gumption to say, sir, they have a right to be out there, our own ordinance says so, you've decided to push against someone's civil liberties.
6: I didn't decide either.
5: Yes, you did. You chose the side that says we're gonna violate your rights.
7: It was obviously a viewpoint discrimination. They didn't want our message getting out.
9: Messages like, we will adopt your baby. That's the message that the city did not want the people going into the abortion clinic to hear. And in fact, the police officers, they admitted to our clients, we're here because of your message.
11: You have to have a permit or authorization for it to be displayed there.
10: Okay. What would be the route of getting the authorization? Would be
11: suppose a permit at City Hall.
10: So
11: it's a good question.
10: Do they use their judgment of what is and isn't acceptable?
11: Yeah, clearly.
10: So there's no way they would find
11: that. Yeah, no, they would not condone this because ideologically, I would guess they would not allow these here.
10: Understood.
11: But you could say something that was completely different, and I'm sure they would
10: going
11: be all for it.
9: The city manager was even sent out because of the message. There were texts where he was asked, is this a pro-life speaker? It was very blatant how aggressively the city was targeting pro-life speakers for their message.
7: The attorneys at ACLJ, they filed a demand letter, I believe is what it's called, asking the city to allow me to continue doing exercise my First Amendment rights, and they didn't reply. And based on their failure to reply, we filed a civil rights lawsuit.
8: Brandon right now is in the Seventh Circuit Court of Appeals. That's a large appellate courthouse in Chicago, telling the judges Brandon's story, which is that this is not a case of simple enforcement of an ordinary law, but rather this is a targeted and selective prosecution of laws against one particular viewpoint, the viewpoint of defending the unborn.
9: A victory at the appellate courts would set precedent not just for this city, but for other cities throughout the country, especially there in that area in Illinois, but setting precedent that cities cannot use their laws to target pro-life speakers, cannot create vague ordinances designed to target speech the city doesn't like and designed to confuse the ordinary readers of the law so they don't know what they can and can't do. Cities must not do such things under the First Amendment, and that's what we're urging the Court of Appeals to recognize.
7: Little image bearers of God are going to be killed, and for no reason. They're innocent. They've not done anything to deserve death, but they're going to be put to death. And so somebody needs to be a voice for them. Somebody needs to be out here talking for them, and those signs are part of my voice. They're how I get my message out there. They're how I bring attention to what's happening here in Carbondale. That's why it's so important, because if they prevent my ability to get my message out, then that's less opportunity to rescue babies and put an end to this atrocity.
8: That's why the ACLJ is committed to push back on this enforcement. This is about the thousands of cities and counties across this country to let them know that you will not get away with this, that if there's an abortion center in your county and there are people like Brandon who are willing to speak out in defense of the defenseless, that you cannot weaponize your statutes against them, that you cannot engage in lawfare to silence them.
7: Every year, about 11,000 babies are going to be killed just here in this small town of 21,000 people. There's going to be 11,000. And here's the thing, it's not just people from this area. We have people coming from all over the place because this is now the abortion hub for the Southern Midwest.
9: The ACLJ is committed to defending the defenseless, fighting for the least of these in every court in this country. That is the calling that we've been given. And that's why your support is so important, because that is our responsibility and that is why we are here.
0: And again, the ACLJ is fighting for those rights right now, and I want you to be a part of it at aclj.org. You know, we put together these video presentations. Our team's done an amazing job really showing you the broad scale of the work that we're doing here, even when it has to do with a very specific topic. So you may hear pro-life and you think one thing, but as you can see, it can be a kid wearing a beanie getting kicked out of the Smithsonian. It could be a pregnancy resource center being shut down. It can be specific abortion laws, or it can be people on the streets who just want to exercise their First Amendment rights, offer the help that could be needed from someone who is debating and considering abortion. Again, it may sound like one small little issue, or maybe one issue, but you got to look. And for ACLJ work, that's just about every topic we cover ends up being these broad scope. So when I say you need, if you need legal help and go and see if it's within scope, a lot of times it is. If you go to aclj.org/help, if you need legal help, again, if it's within some of the categories that we do here.
12: Well, and if you watch that as well, you watch what we played yesterday and earlier in the week as well. We talked about pregnancy resource centers. We talked about that, those students at the Smithsonian. What terrifies enemies of life more than anything is speech. Because they know when people hear the truth that people's minds start to change. They start to wake up to what they've been told is okay. It's a clump of cells. It's nothing to worry about. They start to be like, oh, wait, maybe I should think about this a little bit more. That's why they target so aggressively people's speech. That's why when we defend the defenseless, it is making sure that speech is not shut down because it is a pro-life message. And when you stand with us, you are standing with those students that just had pro-life on their hats, or this minister who is just out there saying free baby supplies. The city tried to say that was commerce, that they were offering help to people. This is something that we will continue to fight for, and it has been something that the ACLJ has done since its inception.
0: Be a part of it today at aclj.org. We got a second half hour of this show still coming. 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But be a part of the show today. We'll be right back.
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0: Welcome back to Seculo. Second half hour, here we are, folks. Give me a call. We got three lines open at 1-800-684-3110. If you're just joining us right now, we are really focused not only on our Defend the Defenseless week right now, talking about our pro-life work, but we're also talking about confusion at the ballot box. This is happening out of the state of California, where you have had always issues, it feels like, in California. But you have the Democrat Attorney General right now working on rewriting some of the initiatives, changing some of the words that are going to appear when you walk into the ballot box and vote. And of course, this has to do with voter ID. And it really changes the tone, because it changes the tone from saying, this is what the facts are, to then making it almost a negative. And Will can go through some of that as well. But we've seen this issue, not just in Democrat states. I've seen it here in Tennessee, where I've walked into the ballot box and gone, wait a second, I think I'm supposed to vote yes on this, and I did my research, but maybe I'm supposed to vote no, because I don't understand what these words are they've put in front of me. They're intentionally confusing, and we need to clean this up.
12: That's right. And now, a lot of times, the Attorney General's role in something like this would be to take language from a ballot initiative that a group put forward that is trying to confuse people to get them to vote way, and reverting it to more plain language English that you can understand what you're actually voting for. That is what happens. And that's why even when the Attorney General's office says, we changed the language of all nine propositions that are before the voters this coming November, this isn't abnormal. Here's why it's abnormal. And this is what's so fascinating, because Assemblymember Carl DeMaio, so he's in the state assembly, he's a Republican from San Diego, he's been championing this. Because in California, an assembly member has to go to the people to actually get something like this to move. There's no chance in the very much leftist-controlled assembly in California he'd be able to get something this through. But that's why he's saying The attorney general is trying to rig the election in November to get this to fail. Because when you hear what the original language was, and then you hear what the attorney general's office changed it to, there's no other conclusion you can reach. The original language of Proposition 29 was that it establishes additional voter identification and citizenship requirements. This measure would amend the California Constitution to further require that voters present a government-issued identification at the polls or the last four digits of a government-issued identification number when voting by mail. Also, it provides that the state will provide voter identification cards upon request. So it takes out even that entire question of, like, what if you can't get a government ID? And election officials annually report the percentage of each county's voters whose citizenship they have verified. So transparency. Here's what the attorney general changed it to. Proposition 39 prohibits citizens from voting unless they present a government-issued identification. It invalidates mail ballots that do not have the last four digits of designated government-issued identification number written on the envelope.
15: Chill out, man. You're scaring me.
12: It's scary text. And it prohibits in-person voting without presenting government-issued identification. Now, and now I need to triple, quadruple check this. They even took out from the ballot the statement that the state will provide voter ID cards on request. Once again, trying to trick the people into thinking that it is a lot harder to vote if you vote for this. In reality, it's as simple as so many other states in this country, but they don't want it to pass because it hurts their ability to control the elections like they do.
0: When we get back, I'm going to take your phone calls. D, Linda, Ed, stay on hold. I'm going to get to all of you. We got three lines open still, 1-800-684-3110. We're also going to give you a little bit of update on, you may have seen, the deal that was made with Saudi Arabia. We can discuss that a little bit as well and give you the update of what that truly looks like. But I do want to hear from you. So give me a call. If Will just scared you as much as he scared me with that rhetoric, 1-800-684-3110. That's 1-800-684-3110. And again, we are in Defend the Defenseless week. Starting to wrap it up. Can't believe we're already back to the end of the week once again. 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We'll be right back, taking your calls, taking your comments, and so much more.
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0: Phone lines are jamming up. Only one open as far as I can tell. 1-800-684-3110. I want to hop over to one of the calls from California. Let's go to D. He's watching on YouTube. D, go ahead.
15: Yes, I was calling. I just want to, anybody in California listening, please, please go to Reform California with Carl DeMaio. There is voter. He has it in plain English for us, so we don't vote the wrong way. Again, please do that before you do your mail-in ballot or if you're voting in person. Don't be tricked by the wording. Go to Reform California with Carl DeMaio.
0: Now, look, I mean, I think, D, you're also proving a point here, too, which is we saw it with some of the election that came up with the mayor. At least there was the chance, the opportunity, the moment of a lot of people voting for a more moderate or sensible candidate, even in Los Angeles. Didn't end up happening. Of course, there's a lot of conversation that's swirling around that. But what you do know is there's some common sense people still in the state of California. And again, I love California. I'll be there in a few weeks. It's just, unfortunately, things are written or things are manipulated to what feels like to keep California from moving forward.
12: Well, and there's the pattern. Our caller Melissa referenced that there was the gas tax issue that this happened as well. And what that was pointing to is that in 2018, there was an initiative to try and repeal gas taxes, to lower the price of gas effectively in the state of California. We know that California always has the highest prices on gas in the country. Why? Because they have the highest taxes on gas in the country.
0: Yeah, I think there always is honestly a confusion about that when you're in California. Right. You're like, well, maybe it's where we're physically located on the other side of the country. Because you walk, you drive around, and it is like if you're from anywhere in the middle of America or the South, you go, whoa, this is crazy. Even New York. I mean, you know,
12: right.
0: It's
12: and wild. A lot of that is just baked in taxes. It doesn't matter how far the price of oil drops. You're going to still have this baseline because of taxes. They just added another 2.5 cents on to their gas tax per gallon this July. So they keep adding taxes. But this is in 2018. There was an initiative that was titled Gas Tax Repeal Initiative. Now, I could also see an argument that, where an attorney general, at the time it was Javier Becerra, we know that he went on to serve in the Biden administration. We've had to fight against many of the things he's done to attack pro-life individuals in that state while he was the attorney general. But sure, I could see that and say gas tax repeal initiative, maybe it's not descriptive enough. Maybe it needs to say which gas taxes or something. So I could give it to him. That would be the role of the attorney general. Clarify the language, make it a little bit easier, because I doubt that was going to repeal every gas tax, right? So then here's what he replaced it with in 2018. This Prop 6 would eliminate recently enacted road repair and transportation funding. Now, if you walk into a ballot box, once again, playing with the language, and you're like, eliminate road repair and transportation funding.
0: Who would do that?
12: Why would I? If they voted for it, if we got it, let's do it. I think let's go for that. But not understanding the direct impact on your pocketbook, you may think differently. Now, yes, I will concede you could probably get a little bit more descriptive than gas tax repeal initiative and the consequences of that. But that's what you have to debate out, because this doesn't say repeals gas tax, which was enacted for road repair and transportation funding. It just says eliminates funding. It's the same playbook, folks, because what they did here is the exact same thing, where it went from establishes additional voter identification and citizenship verification requirements. That's a positive. That's saying we're establishing something to make it stronger. The language there is important. It's at minimum neutral, but yes, it does have a little bit more positive flair of establishing requirements. Now, when they change it to it prohibits citizens from voting unless they present government-issued identification, the first thing, it's a psychological game,
0: right,
12: that pops in your head is that they are, I vote by voting yes, I'm going to prohibit citizens from voting. No one would vote yes for that if it was just that title. That is the psychological game they're playing, and it's dangerous. And it's not just California, as we say this. This game is why we everywhere. Have to look everywhere.
0: It's happening everywhere, including Linda, who's calling from Maine. Go ahead, Linda, line three.
19: Yes, I agree with you. It happened in Maine. What was positive and was a petition that was signed by over 100,000 persons was changed to negative and confused all the people. And we lost, and we should have won, because I didn't come across anybody that was against it when we were signing petitions. And I believe that this is part of voter fraud, that it should be stopped. We should have a law saying that they cannot change the wording of the petition. It is to be the proposition.
0: Yeah, Linda, I think there are ways that we can look into this to see how we can simplify this for people. Because, like you said, it's not a California issue. You had it in Maine. I had it in Tennessee. Look, you have things where things are written confusing. And look, I'm sure if one party is going to use similar tactics, the other party will use the same tactics. But let's not do that. Let's just get things simpler. Let's just make it easier for the American people to actually understand what they're voting for. Like you said, is this voter part of voter fraud? In a big, grand scale of things, yes.
12: Well, and I think that's exactly the point. That's when we were talking about yesterday, even that what they called a software glitch in New Jersey that added 6,600 non-citizens to their voter rolls and 400 of those actually voted. They get to play an easy game here. It's another semantics game, just like this word change here, is that if you say, look, there was voter fraud in New Jersey, they can say, whoa, no, it was a software glitch that we didn't purposefully add these people to vote. And so they are able to then be like, oh, you're calling it fraud. You're a conspiracy theorist. You're an election denier. Then they can use these loaded terms against people that just want free, fair, secure elections. So that's where they get into it. And Linda, your point, the term voter fraud is too limiting. Because it invokes something that says someone voted specifically that was not allowed to with the intent of defrauding the election. That's what that term is saying. So even when you say this is voter fraud, they can point and be like, you're an election denier. It's really much broader than that. It is individuals that are trying to subvert the confidence of the American people in our safe, secure, free, and fair elections. So it almost, we need to find a better term of, and that's why it is election security. The Save America Act is about election security, but they keep saying, no, you're an election denier. You think it's all fraudulent. Sometimes it's not fraudulent in the sense of voter fraud, a ballot that's not a real person that's cast to pad the numbers. Sometimes they are rigging the system to get a favored outcome. That's what you're seeing here in California. But if you were to call it voter fraud, they'd have a way to go after you and discredit what you're saying. But it's the same end game. It's to try and control, manipulate, and get a desired outcome instead of letting the people decide. They say they're the party that wants to preserve and save democracy, and democracy's on the ballot. But what they really mean is that our intended outcomes are on the ballot, and we're going to do everything we can to try and manipulate to get to those desired outcomes.
0: I want to quickly go to Philip in Oregon before we get to the final segment of the show, which we will be continuing to take your calls on. Philip, go ahead.
20: Yeah, I just wanted to call in and say I completely agree about it. It's fraudulent in California. I used to live there. I lived down in Coachella Valley, Palm Springs area. I lived in San Diego. And I just remember, you know, when every time 2018, every time there's a vote, you know, and they always put a tax increase on every time for gas. And it's like, we don't pay enough. And you watch the local news, and I wasn't just watching local news out there in the Palm Springs, Coachella Valley. I'm watching the local news in San Diego, Riverside, all over. And all you see is local reporters going to the gas stations, talking to people at the pump, and the people talking about, yeah, I don't know, I'm either going to put $5 in gas, or I'm going to pay for my child care this week, or try to put food on the table. And then how do these things pass? When everybody they interview is totally like, dude, this is too much. We can't do it anymore, you know? And then it passes. I said, oh, this is crazy. And I actually wound up homeless. And I experienced the homeless industrial complex out there in San Diego, California. I needed life-saving emergency surgery. I was homeless because I couldn't work. I was fighting SSDI for benefits that I qualified for, that I paid for. And I was homeless because I couldn't work. And I'm sitting there watching busloads of illegal immigrants being bussed in every day. This is 2020, 2021, 2022. I'm watching them being bussed in, and I'm talking thousands.
0: Hey, Phil, Philip, I'm only I think you speak for a lot of people who have suffered and had a lot of issues with what's going on in these states, and you're right. You talk to every normal person, they tell you one thing, and then these ballots come out, and you see where the election results go, and you go, where are all these people? Well, a lot of times they're manipulated. A lot of times they're changed. They're voting some party line because they feel like they have to. Philip, I appreciate your call. We are going to a break right now. The phone lines are open for you at 1-800-684-3110, 1-800-684-3110, dealing with the frustrations a lot of us have surrounding elections. So give me a call, 1-800-684-3110. 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As we start to wrap up Defend the Defenseless Week, you got to join us. We'll be right back.
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0: Can you believe we made it here, folks? Final segment of the day, Will.
12: On a Thursday.
0: Thursday, we had no guests, just me and you and a bunch of people on the phones. We got three lines open. No guarantees, but give me a call. 1-800-684-3110. California's representing pretty hard right now. So is Texas. But we got three lines open. 1-800-684-3110. Let's kick it off in California with Lisa, who is calling on line two. Go ahead.
23: Hi. Thank you for taking my call.
0: Go ahead. No problem.
23: Okay. I really don't know how to question this, but how do you beat a system that is literally set up to not be beaten? Like, we did the Prop 50. I went out and got all the signatures for this 39, for this Prop 39 stick. I don't feel well. You know what I mean? I have pulmonary hypertension. Okay. And we got over the million votes for them just to change the language before. I just don't understand how this could.
0: How you can even fix it. Yeah, I think, look, when you open up, this is what's good about this one. Lisa, and I will tell you this to give you a little bit of hope here. The fact that we're bringing attention to this and other news outlets are bringing attention to this means that earlier on, that you got still an election months away, you are actually seeing real pushback through the press, through media. And look, we are exploring the legal ways that we can push back to simplify this for the American people, for you locally in your state, local communities, because we know this is a frustration you have. That's the one good thing about the United States of America. We can figure out ways to at least challenge what's happening, not always guaranteed to be successful, but we can put people on it. But what this does say is there's enough attention happening in California right now for this to not fly under the radar and show up the day you walk into the election. With the day you walk into the ballot box, you can actually make a change earlier on. And we encourage you certainly to share this kind of show, share this with people, because this is happening right now. And of course, there are things like the Save America Act, the voter ID requirements that are happening nationwide that could go through on a federal level.
12: Well, that's right. And once again, when you're talking about this, Lisa, that's where the contrast is because I feel like even in California, when you look at the national numbers for something like the Save Act and the voter ID nationally,
0: wild.
12: It's unbelievably unified.
0: Like 70-80%.
12: Right. And that's, I'm having the team look up those numbers for me because it's wild. Even I think within just Democrats, when they take the sample and they say it's like 70%
0: right.
12: of Democrats are for this nationally. So once again, there may be a way in California that this still rises to that level, even with their shenanigans, even with their tricks of trying to get people to think they're voting to disenfranchise people. And hopefully it won't work. But yes, I understand it's disheartening, Lisa. That's also part of the game. That's what we've seen for so long in California, is that when it feels like you can't win, then people stop caring and showing up. And that's how they really rig elections. It's not by filling out a bunch of ballots and stuffing them in a ballot box. It's not by an allegation against a voting machine. What real election stealing and fraud is getting people to not care and not show up. So it doesn't matter who's on the ballot or what's on the ballot. They're going to get their agenda through no matter what. That is the real concern in the United States. It's not that there's a grand conspiracy about one company or one way that people can go and unfairly tilt the scales in their favor. It is when they get people to stop caring. It's when they get you to stop believing that your vote matters. That's the real danger. You can never let that happen. You always have to encourage people, exercise your right to vote in this country. It is a right. But once again, 81% nationally wow. support voter ID. That's including 70% of Democrats. This should be an issue when put to the people of California that wins in a landslide.
0: Yep. And speaking of which, let's go to Ed, who has some questions about actually things that are going on in California. Ed, California, go ahead.
2: Yes. Thank you, Burbank, LA specifically. Rick, yesterday was talking about the 2-year voter rolls are supposed to be cleaned up. Do I understand correctly that there is a court lawsuit settlement for LA specifically that is mandatory for every 2 years, and they are still not doing it? And if so, can every election official and any politician responsible for oversight be held in contempt of court, fully accountable, and the election in LA be thrown out and postponed until the rolls are cleaned up?
12: Well, Ed, I think there's a lot of ways to look at that. One, yes, you are correct. Rick does talk about this issue quite frequently, that even when things are a requirement in California, many times they're just ignored and no one's holding it accountable. Whether or not someone could hold someone in contempt regarding that, that's up to the judge. And who they would pick and all that. Like, I feel like that would be a lot of situations and a lot of nuance that is not going to happen. So not something we come on here and say,
0: yeah.
12: Hey, get your hopes up. Maybe this judge in California, that's a judge in California in LA, is going to move forward with something like that. I have a feeling that they're probably sympathetic with the government in LA when it comes to the judges there. But at the end of the day, yes, these are things that you start to see. And I also don't think a judge is going to declare an election invalid in LA. I don't think you're going to see that either. And there's a danger in that as well. We don't want the courts to start exercising a lot of authority in areas that we don't traditionally see.
0: But there are a lot of pushes in LA, in Southern California in general, to clean up those voter rolls. We know Rick Grenell has been a part of that. He's got a whole organization that is trying to do things like that in California because he believes that, look, it's a long-term effort to win people over on one side or the other. But in general, it's not necessarily always about partisan politics. It can just be about making sure these elections are being held fair and free and easy to understand. And we want to be a part of that today as well. And look, the ACLJ is going to look at different efforts we can get involved in. I think it's important too. I mean, look, you got a lot of language barriers as well. In some state like California, where people walk in, they're trying to figure out. Of course, they have different languages, but you know, when things do get lost in translation and then you have very confusing rhetoric, this is what happens again. This is how the game is played. Let's quickly go to Patty in Texas before we wrap this up. Patty, we only got about a minute. Go ahead.
3: I voted twice by mail-in ballot, and both times I got a letter saying my vote wasn't counted. The first time they said it was too late, even though it was postmarked the day before, and the rule said it had to be postmarked by the day of. The second time they said they could not verify my IDs. And I gave them both, yeah. And I checked on their website, and it said that my voter registration was good, but they didn't count my vote.
12: Patty, I would go to aclj.org/help, put in your information, and an attorney can reach out to you from the ACLJ team.
0: Needs.
12: Yeah, and because, once again, we also don't want to get into more personal information and things on that on air, and we, Logan and I, are not the attorneys, but we have the wonderful attorneys that do this work and have helped people through these issues before. So go to aclj.org/help, and they'll see if they can at least take a look.
0: We're like the closest you can get to an attorney without being an attorney.
12: Right.
0: Pretty close. We've been around it a lot.
12: Yeah, or attorney adjacent.
0: Yeah, exactly. Mm-hmm. We're like three clicks down. 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Look, anyone who needs help like Patty should go to aclj.org/help. 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
5: News this hour from Town Hall. I'm Pete Peters in Washington. The U.S. military has announced it is conducting a 13th night of strikes against Iran as clashes escalate over shipping routes. The move comes as the U.S. House voted to rebuke the Trump administration on its Iran policy. House Foreign Affairs Committee Chair Brian Mast says Democrats who are criticizing the Iran war are disrespecting the 18 troops who have died fighting there.
6: To belittle this mission is to belittle and demean the very service these members gave their life for. Their sacrifice was not meaningless. This operation is bringing a reckoning for the hundreds of times Iran has attacked and killed people of the United States of America.
5: The Senate GOP rejected a similar effort just hours later, as Democrats couldn't muster the needed support to advance another anti-war measure. The Trump administration is unveiling double-digit tariffs on dozens of countries as stopgap 10% levies end today.
7: President Trump is citing human rights abuses to impose new tariffs of 10 to 12.5% on products from 60 countries, citing their failure to enforce an import ban on goods produced with forced labor. The announcement came just as the 150-day clock runs out on temporary 10% levies he imposed after the Supreme Court struck down his larger tariffs from February. Under Section 301 of the 1974 Trade Act, the president is permitted to impose such taxes. A statement from U.S. Trade Representative Jameson Greer says the action will begin to correct what is both a human rights abuse and distortive trade practice. Jennifer King, Washington.
5: On Wall Street, the Dow down by 506 points, the S&P lower by 90. More at townhall.com.
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29: Larry Elder here, the sage from South Central, the Prince of Pico Union, the Czar of Common Sense, the Great Eldersky, Don Lorenzo. 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

0: 888-971-SAGE, 888-971-7243. I'm Larry Elder. We are Salem News Channel. In Turkey, there have been several long-running ethnic and religious conflicts slash persecution by the Turkish government. The Kurds, the Armenians, the Assyrian Christians, the Jewish community in Turkey, which is getting smaller as we speak. These activists, the DSA, these students that refer to Israel as committing genocide, don't seem to give a rip about any of the other conflicts. Why? Joel Rubin, the former Jewish outreach director for Bernie Sanders, is asking the very same question, number 57.
1: Yeah, look, Julian, he's obsessed. He can't get away from targeting Israel. He can't get away from making American Jews and Jews in New York City feel deeply nervous about their safety. You got to remember, this is a mayor. He's not a secretary of state. He's not the president. He's supposed to protect his own citizens. And in New York, hate crimes are skyrocketing against Jews. About half of all hate crimes are against Jews, yet Jews are only 10% of the population there. But he doesn't care. He continues to traffic in anti-Semitic tropes. You know, even interestingly, with the International Criminal Court, there is an arrest warrant out for an individual from Uganda. That is the country where he was born. Why is he not talking about that? Why is he not talking about the Sudan war criminals? Why is he not talking about everybody and pushing the administration to take action? Because he's focused on Israel. He ran on this. He targeted Benjamin Netanyahu as a candidate. He's now backing off because he knows it's illegal to do what he said he would do. But he can't quit it, and that's the problem.
0: Virtually all the Democrats voted against a bill to ban insider trading and to require photo voter ID. Only 13 Democrats voted for it. Hakeem Jeffries was not among them, number 68.
2: And our promise to the American people is that we will hold the crooks accountable. If you're a crook in the United States of America and you've been stealing from the American people, we're coming after you.
0: So why not vote for the ban on insider trading, number 69?
2: Look, it's clear to us that if you've got people in government who are focused more on enriching themselves, their family, their friends, and their big donors, then they're not focused on making life better for the American people. And that's part of the problem that we have right now.
0: Well, then why don't you vote to ban people like Nancy Pelosi, who clearly took advantage of insider trading and enriched themselves. You're real concerned about Donald Trump allegedly enriching himself and his family, but no fly zone over Nancy Pelosi, who, by the way, has never revealed her income tax returns. Just saying. God bless.
3: 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Mamba out.
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9: News this hour from Town Hall. I'm Keith Peters in Washington. President Trump says he's expanding a voluntary pledge aimed at protecting consumers against higher utility bills from AI data centers.
10: The American innovators and consumers thrive to win together because we're insisting that AI data centers and big tech companies pay their own way, and that's what they're doing, and they're happy to do it because this way they're going to be able to function and function brilliantly. They're going to have a lot of electricity left over, and they'll put that into the grid, so we'll actually end up with more electricity. The rates are going to go down.
9: Trump initially announced the pledge with tech companies in March, but voters remain concerned about affordability and competition for resources. A recent analysis showed increased electricity demand could raise utility bills by 15% to 40% by the year 2030. We hear the latest on Tropical Storm Bertha.
11: Tropical Storm Bertha made a second landfall near the Texas-Louisiana state line after grazing southern Louisiana in a slow crawl that triggered heavy surf and flooding along the Gulf Coast. Forecasters say more flooding is possible as heavy rain continues. As Bertha moved inland northeast of Galveston, Texas, maximum sustained winds dropped to 40 miles per hour. More weakening is expected. Senior hurricane specialist at the National Weather Service, Jack Bevin.
12: We are not anticipating much in the way of strengthening, as the upper level winds are not really favorable for the storm to get any stronger.
11: I'm Lisa Dwyer.
9: The U.S. military announced Thursday they're conducting their 13th night of strikes against Iran as clashes escalate over shipping routes. On Wall Street, the Dow down by 506 points, the S&P lower by 90. More at townhall.com.
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9: A key Republican lawmaker says he believes that Special Counsel Jack Smith may have made false statements to Congress while testifying about his investigation of President Donald Trump. Bernie Bennett has this report.
14: Ohio Republican Jim Jordan, chairman of the House Judiciary Committee, referred Smith to the Justice Department for possible prosecution related to closed-door testimony about whether he had obtained records of lawmakers while investigating President Trump's investigation of the 2020 presidential election. The referral, sent Wednesday, centers on the December 2025 exchange in which Smith asked about subpoenas that prosecutors had issued for the toll records of some Republican lawmakers as part of the investigation. Bernie Bennett in Washington.
9: President Trump celebrated the Los Angeles Dodgers at the White House, calling the team one of the great brands anywhere in the world. Thursday's event marked the Dodgers' second consecutive World Series win. News and analysis at townhall.com. From Washington, I'm Keith Peters.
4: With the Wall Street Business Report, I'm Bob Agnew. Mortgage rates on the 30-year fixed up to 6.58% this week. That is the third consecutive weekly increase and takes rates as high as they've been in about a year. Ford taking steps to salvage its investment in electric vehicles and also to help customers.
9: Texas resident Kenneth Kovar has a home energy setup from Ford in which drivers of certain popular F-150 models can plug their vehicle directly into their electric meter to power their home during an outage. It's the latest example of automakers broadly adapting their electrification technologies to the home energy business, especially as demand on the grid increases and sales of electric vehicles slow. Keith Peters reporting.
4: Many automakers now investing not just in vehicles, but in the ecosystem around them. On Wall Street, it was a losing session today at the closing bell. The Dow was off 506 points, the NASDAQ down 553. For the Wall Street Business Report...
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17: Morning, Lauren. Evening, Grace America. Hugh Hewitt from Orlando, Florida, where the American Legislative Exchange Council is having their annual meeting. This is day two of my broadcast, which I'm kicking off with State Senator Phil King from the great state of Texas, which has, for reasons that defy my understanding, 31 senators in their upper chamber. Senator King, you got to start with the explanation of 31 senators, because that doesn't make any sense to the folks in Pittsburgh.
18: Well, the Capitol lore says that we have 150 members of the House, and that's because there's 150 Psalms, and we have 31 senators because there's 31 Proverbs. We have actually researched that to see if it's true. We can't find anything to it. But it's a wonderful story, so it has been stuck with for decades.
17: Well, that's like, I have a column in Fox News this morning about Trump and Napoleon Maxim, and the Maxim, if you start to take Vienna, take Vienna. It's never been found, Napoleon saying that, but it works, so yeah. You use it. Oh. I want to talk about a lot with you, but I'm going to start with data centers, because you have business and commerce as one of your committees, and we're going to go to religious liberty. Would you tell us about the data center coming to your district, and why people might want to think twice before they say, no, we don't want a data center?
18: Sure. There's legitimate concerns. We've never done this kind of build out. Electricity's an issue. Water's a concern. Not in my backyard's a big concern. Those are all things we're working through and can work through. On the great side, you always want your state to be in front of whatever the next big thing is. And this is at least the combustion engine. It's probably the Industrial Revolution. And so you want your state to be in front of that. And in front of everybody on it. There's a tax benefit, too, that nobody talks about. But I represent one little county, small county, 3,800 people, Shackelford, Texas, great county. There's a data center under construction now, along with a power facility that'll provide the electricity. That one data center and that one power center, well, first of all, let me say, all the property taxes collected to fund schools, the city, the county, the emergency service district, everything in that county totals $9.9 million a year in collections. That one data center and that one power facility is going to write that county a check for $250 million every year without putting any strain on government services. It's not going to put kids in their schools. It's not going to put trucks on their roads. It's not going to put crime in their neighborhoods. It's just going to be money to the community to use for water resources and whatever else they can think of.
17: Now, that was approved by a board of supervisors. I'm unfamiliar with how land use approvals in Shackelford County happen.
18: So in Texas, our counties don't have zoning authority. So if a property owner wants to sell that property to Amazon to build a delivery center, or they want to sell it for a power plant, they can do that. We don't. We even have a deregulated electricity market. But in this case, they're bringing their own electric power. They're building this giant series of tilt wall buildings that look like all other tilt wall buildings. And they've got a lot of traffic out there now with a couple thousand construction workers for a couple of years building this. But when that's over, it's just going to be some standalone buildings that don't make noise. Again, they've worked through the electricity issue there. The water issue is solved for that community. But there is really no approval. Now, we've since then, I think we're the first state to do so, have set up a process for making sure that it's not the wild, wild west when data centers interconnect. Because you know, one data center will use as much electricity as a town of 100,000 people easily. And so we've got some parameters for how you work on interconnection so that things don't fall apart. But there is no approval process for a data center to come into
17: that. That sounds like the alpha case for best case, unless there's a blue duck and a lonesome dove involved in this. That's going to work out just fine, and people ought to use it as an example. I want to turn now to the Religious Liberty Committee that you've set up. Lieutenant Governor Dan Patrick chairs the National Religious Liberty Commission, and he does a very fine job of it. Why did Texas do that? What's its end supposed to be?
18: Well, as you said, Governor Patrick chaired the Presidential Commission on Religious Liberty. They just submitted their report to the president and to the public. And if you watched those hearings over the last year, at least I was shocked at all the instances of discrimination, religious discrimination, and even persecution in the workplace, in education, in the military, of course, in government facilities, government offices. And I think he just wants to bring that to Texas. And we are going to, we're standing up that committee right now, and we're looking at the presidential report. We're going to look for gaps in the Texas law, and we're going to fill those gaps and try to make Texas number one in the nation for religious liberty for decades to come.
17: One of the most famous religious liberty cases, I teach con law, is the city of Bernie. Down in Bernie, they wouldn't let St. Mary's Catholic Church expand. It ended up being a big case that was decided on grounds unrelated to the Free Exercise Clause. But I think I don't normally think of Texas as having a lot of religious liberty problems. Have you held hearings yet? Have you asked people to come in yet?
18: Oh, yeah. I think it's we're about to start the hearings in just actually next month. But, you know, a simple example is one of our physicians in Texas, and he testified before the hearing. The Presidential Commission, and he was a whistleblower. He was concerned that they were doing the gender modification on children at one of the Texas hospitals that had said they had stopped doing that. He released information showing that they were. The Biden administration then indicted him, I believe, on three federal counts. Right.
17: Yeah.
18: He was persecuted by his peer groups. And it was a terrible experience. And those are the kind of things that are popping up in every state. We're just like anywhere else where a child trying to give their valedictorian speech has it changed from what they wanted to talk. They want to talk about Christ. They want to talk about God. And let's have a school district strike that. So the same things you see going on everywhere in our culture now, we're seeing them in Texas, too.
17: Big state. A lot of people will be on both ends of the bell curve. Let me turn to redistricting. You chaired the redistricting committee. That was a national story. Congratulations, you got it done. How's it look in the rearview mirror?
18: Well, you know, it was interesting. The first time I found out we were doing redistricting was when the president was being interviewed on the tarmac somewhere and said, and Texas is going to do congressional redistricting, draw five seats, going to be an easy deal. So we've put together a committee. And Lieutenant Governor appointed, I chaired it, and

0: they're good seats. They should be Republican seats, but they're not walkaway seats.
1: Will there be, do you think, fairly confident, a net pickup for Texas for the Republicans at the end of the day, even if a couple of those districts go the wrong way?
0: So we all know what politics look like right now. It's a little uneasy. I think it's going to get a lot better as we get toward November. But I think I feel real comfortable we'll pick up three of those. I think if it was a normal election cycle, we'd pick up all five.
1: And so do they stay the same until 32?
0: Yes, until after the next census. Well, until we redistrict again.
1: Yeah.
0: You know, and we're required to after the next census. But so, yes, they would go through, and in 2030, the census will come out. We will draw districts again then. And I'm sorry, in 31, we'll draw the districts. The census will come out in 31. We'll draw the districts that year, and then the 32 election would elect the congressional members for 33.
1: Now, last question. You've had great leadership in Texas from Rick Perry and Greg Abbott forever. Eventually, Greg Abbott's going to say, I'm done doing this job. Who's next in line? And Lieutenant Governor Patrick just seems to like to be Lieutenant Governor. How long are these superstars going to hang around?
0: You know, we talk about the same thing. I don't know. The great thing is Texas has a lot of people in other offices and in business that could step in there and do a great job. We've got a broad bench. And so, but you're right. I think the Lieutenant Governor, although he'd make a magnificent governor, I think he's pretty happy where he is. And it says this is his last term that he's running for now. But we'll see. Who knows? It won't be me. I like where I'm at.
1: I think having those committees and on top of that, Homeland Security, which you didn't have time to talk about. You got a plate full. Thank you for joining me. You're also on the ALEC Executive Committee.
0: Yes.
1: Wonderful organization. Mm-hmm. Does fabulous work. Keep up the good work, especially on AI and data centers, because I don't want my beloved state of Ohio to go off in the wrong direction. I want them to hear that tax increment of $250 million a year for the right data center in the right place. That's Texas State Senator Phil King. I'll be right back. America, we're going to go to Florida next, so stay tuned. I'm Hugh Hewitt from the American Legislative Exchange Council, ALEC.org/you, ALEC.org/you. I'll be right back.
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5: Welcome back, America. My annual trip to Florida and Orlando is the American Legislative Exchange Council's gathering national conference, and their national chairwoman this year is Demi Bisotta. She is a representative of the great state of Florida, which is featured in the Wall Street Journal today. Fox News, I mean, for being the 17th largest economy in the world. So you people are cooking. And you're the chair of ALEC, and you've beaten the records that Danny Perez all set, and Danny is a thorn in my side for 6 years. So I'm very, very glad to hear you just crushed his record. What are the records that ALEC set this year?
6: Thank you. No, I'm so happy that you're here, so happy that we're back in the free state of Florida. Yeah. And we were here 3 years ago when Danny Perez, our current Speaker of the Florida House, was national chair of ALEC. And yes, I have beat all of his records. When I got the chairmanship and started off in January and took the reins, my first question to Lisa Nelson, the CEO of ALEC, was, okay, what did Danny do? And I want to beat all of his records. And, you know, she turned to me and she goes, I don't think he sees it as a competition between you two. I think it's you two working together for Florida to be at top. And I said, No.
5: That's not
6: it's a direct competition, and we are going to crush them all. So every record from attendance to fundraising to new private sector members, new legislators, and the amount of legislators we have here from Florida. So we have 64 legislators from the Florida legislature here.
5: That's remarkable. I will talk to California, please. That's my home away from home. I no longer live there. I live in the Beltway now, but I miss it, and they need to follow Florida's example, especially that story that 17th largest GDP in the world. Florida is on fire. I don't mean like California's on fire. I mean the good way to be on fire. So congratulations on that.
6: Thank you. Tell me
5: a little bit about the governor's race. Byron Donalds, I was with the future First Lady of Florida yesterday, as were you, at the ALEC. She should be governor. I thought she
6: fantastic.
5: Was on fire.
6: She could do it.
5: So,
6: absolutely.
5: What's the race look like to you?
6: I think that Byron is the clear winner and the clear leader that we need here in Florida to continue momentum, but also to continue to help us grow into this next phase that we're going into. Like you said, 17th largest economy in the world. That's impressive just for a state. And he's what Florida needs. There's no secret. I endorsed him early, and I'm a big supporter. And yes, Erica is you know, his biggest asset, and she could do it herself too.
5: So I'm on right now in Tampa, Orlando, Jacksonville, the Panhandle, Sarasota, all over the floor except Miami. We don't have a Miami outlet for reasons unbeknown to me. I want to go to your hometown of Coconut Grove.
6: Come on down.
5: There's got to be a radio station in Coconut Grove if you're listening, Coconut Grove. Where is his strongest suit in terms of the governor's race, and where does he have to work the hardest to beat Jolly?
6: No, I think he's strong no matter where you go in Florida. The support is strong everywhere. He's been down on the ground in Miami, knocking doors, going to the Ventanita and having cafecito, and he's making the rounds, and he's been in every corner, and the support is out there. I think that he has it.
5: All right, so tell me your story. I always get these times. We obviously, if you become the chair of ALEC, you end up being exiled to Brazil. Israel after a few years. But that's where Danny Perez is going.
6: I was hoping Italy, but...
5: You want Italy? Tell me your backstory.
6: So my backstory is I ran in November 2020, and you know, Danny Perez actually, you know, I owe him a lot for helping me get there. He came to me, he said, I thought you would be great for this seat. I told him, no, I've seen this song and dance before. The Republicans had lost the seat the three prior elections, and he's like, no, we can do it. You know, this is the time, and I didn't think I'd run for office when I did. And Danny told me, you know, there's no perfect time. The time is when the opportunity is there. So took a leap of faith, went for it, knocked on 11,501 doors, just myself. As a team, we did 35,000, and we won. It was unbelievable.
5: What was your background before you decided to become an elected official? Were you already on a local board or a mayor or something like that?
6: No. So I was a legislative aide for a few years, but my real job is that I'm a director, one of the directors at a Center for Adults with Developmental Disabilities. Oh. So that's an issue that I'm personally passionate about. I've been able to run legislation to help that population. So, you know, when you're thinking of any developmental disability, autism, cerebral palsy, Down syndrome.
5: Well, what have you done for them? Because I have many, many friends with children who are now adults in their 30s, and they're all working, but they have to find the right employer. So how do you incentivize that?
6: That's right. So the center that I work at, we're adult day training. So we do have an employment program. We go out in the community, we find employers, we help get them more used to, you know, what it would be like to have an employee with a developmental disability. We don't hide from that word, okay? I think that's number one. But you treat them like you treat any other employee, and we give them that opportunity. They want jobs. They want that independence. They want to earn a paycheck, and they're excited to get that paycheck. So we set everyone up for success. We match the skill set with what the job is. We have a culinary academy, so they learn culinary schools or culinary skills. A lot of them want to work in the food industry, so we've given them that opportunity too. Transportation was a major right. problem for us. So just like you expect your employee to be on time at work, you would expect one of, you know, our individuals to be on time at work. And the transportation service that was being provided was way below subpar. So I've run some legislation to provide better transportation.
5: How about group housing, which is a problem for everyone, especially as parents get older and become, mm-hmm. you know, unable to oversee or superintend the primary care of their adult with disability?
6: Absolutely. So our center, you never graduate from it. You can you can start there from when you age out of the school system, the K-12 system at 22 here in Florida, and you're there till end of life. We are a family, and you know, no matter what stage of life you're in, we're there for you. We do community-based education, take them out into the community every single week too. We're not overnight. So there actually is a place in Miami that just opened this past year that is housing. There's one in Tallahassee I've seen, but we need more of it. It's definitely a deficit.
5: What a fabulous passion to have in the legislature. Now, what's your passion for Alec? What do you want them to focus on? Because I'm talking data centers with everyone yesterday and started off with Senator King today on that.
6: Yeah, data centers is a big deal right now. And no matter where you are, it's a hot topic for sure. We obviously had that morning session on data centers, and I think we need to have more information out there and so people can really understand. But, you know, my goal for Alec is to continue the momentum. You know, it wasn't that long ago where we didn't have quite the attendance we had now, and we didn't have this momentum. So keep it going, attract new members, new legislators, make sure we have legislators from all 50 states. We do have a legislator from California.
5: He's coming in today. David Tangipa.
6: Yes.
5: And I am so excited because that's an endangered species of legislator is a Republican in California. But, you know, aren't you amazed? You're 17th largest GDP in the world. California probably 7th or 8th, but it's falling like a rock and you're shooting off like a rocket. You think they would understand that what you're doing is working and what they're doing isn't. Do you ever...
6: You would think. I thought Spencer Pratt was going to help with some of those issues, but we know how that one turned out. So you would think by now that they're seeing that, hey, they're going to potentially lose some congressional seats. We're gaining some of these other states that aren't doing the antics that they're doing. They're gaining people, and California, unfortunately, is losing people, but fortunately for us.
5: Yeah. One minute left, Demi Bassetta. Do you have redistricting? Are you on that committee? Because you folks did a wonderful job this time around, but it'll happen again after the 30 census.
6: So I was not on the redistricting committee, and I will be termed out of the House by them when it comes back. We'll see what role I'm in, you know, at that point. But I voted for the most recent maps when it made it to the floor, but wasn't part of the process.
5: Well, I hope you get a new CB down in Coconut Grove with St. Hugh of Lincoln's Parish. Thank you, Representative Buscetta, and congratulations on Alec, and break all of Danny's records and set them so high no one else gets them. Thank you so much for joining me. I'll be right back, America. Stay tuned. From Orlando, I'm at the American Legislative Exchange Council Forum. I'm Hugh Hewitt.
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0: with SRN News. I'm Keith Peters in Washington. President Trump says he's expanding a voluntary pledge aimed at protecting consumers against higher utility bills from AI data centers.
1: The American innovators and consumers thrive to win together because we're insisting that AI data centers and big tech companies pay their own way, and that's what they're doing, and they're happy to do it because this way they're going to be able to function and function brilliantly. They're going to have a lot of electricity left over, and they'll put that into the grid, so we'll actually end up with more electricity. The rates are going to go down.
0: Trump initially announced the pledge with tech companies in March, but voters remain concerned about affordability and competition for resources. A recent analysis showed increased electricity demand could raise utility bills by 15 to 40% by 2030.
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7: Welcome back, America. I'm Hugh Hewitt. A couple of breaking news headlines. President Trump has put the Houthis on notice, actually put Iran on notice, that a Houthi missile is an Iranian missile. And the same deal is now in effect for what he said to the IRGC yesterday. Every missile you shoot at a tanker will lose you a power plant. And today he added, by the way, that applies to the Houthis as well. Secretary Rubio had this to elaborate on the attitude in Washington about the IRGC Cut number three.
8: And these people do a deal. They either break it or after they make it, they want to change the deal. So they're probably not ready to do a deal yet, but they will be soon because the price they're paying is very high despite their tough talk and their flowery language and their stupid Lego videos they put out. I've never seen them, but they put these things out on social media. Despite all that bravado, they are suffering tremendously and they're going to suffer more until they come to their senses. They're not there yet, unfortunately.
7: That's the language they understand. I approve of what President Trump has put in place, and we'll see if it got through the thick heads of Mr. Commander Vahidi. Let me tell you, it's 95 degrees in Orlando at 3 o'clock, so I don't think you need Best Hot Grill. But just in case you're in a part of the country where there isn't 95 degrees, besthotgrill.com, besthotgrill.com. 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Now I want to tell you about my Food for the Poor friends. They're running a special campaign, an urgent campaign, on top of their campaign for the earthquake victims in Venezuela. They have returned their focus now. They got a lot of aid down there, but there's a lot of desperate hunger. And year over year, donations are down over all NGOs, especially those that are working in Central and South America. So we're asking this audience to help these precious children get something that they need. Listen to Jacob from Food for the Poor.
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7: 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Thank you to Americans for Prosperity. I'll be right back with another legislator right here on The Hugh Hewitt Show from Alec in Orlando. Stay with us.
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7: Welcome back, America. Hugh Hewitt from the American Legislative Exchange Council. Every year we talk about big issues, but sometimes there's a state-specific issue. And Missouri State Senator Ben Brown is with me. Senator Brown is here to talk about, you had an election on the 4th. That's pretty quick. What are you debating in Mizzou?
18: So we have a number of very important ballot measures that the voters will be deciding on August 4th. We have an opportunity to reform our initial petition system, and also we have the opportunity to pass what is known as Amendment 5, which would really set the groundwork for us to permanently eliminate our state income tax.
7: So how is that polling? Because that doesn't sound great to voters sometimes, but then you look at Tennessee, Florida, and Texas, and it's an engine of economic growth.
18: Yeah, I mean, the data doesn't lie. I mean, I've taken on this issue for a couple years, and I looked at growth metrics. I looked at the U-Haul Growth Index. They put out an annual report, and I just started plugging in income tax rates. And what really stood out to me is that three out of the top five fastest-growing states, the ones having the most success, have an income tax rate of 0%. You expand that out a little in four of the top seven. As opposed to those at the bottom, you have your Californias, New York's.
7: 14.5% at the top.
18: Yeah,
7: it's ridiculous. No wonder people are leaving.
18: Yeah, and then I took that and I even narrowed it down further. I plugged into a spreadsheet just Missouri and the eight states that directly border us. Because after all, those are the ones that we are in the most direct competition with. And what I found was that Missouri ranked only number six in terms of lowest income tax rate. We also ranked number six in terms of population growth or loss. Every state that outperformed us had a lower income tax rate. Every single state that's lagging behind has a higher income tax rate. So the growth point is something that you really want to get across. As far as what this would do, it really does two things. There's a mandate that the legislature must pass a statute that would continue these gradual revenue-driven triggers to reduce our income tax and eventually eliminate it. Right now, what we have in law is that it will go down to 4.5% and then that stops. This would mandate that we continue that down to zero. It also does have an optional provision. It gives the legislature the option, because if you're using only revenue triggers, we're looking at a very long process, let's be honest. It gives us the option if we want to expand the sales tax base in order to expedite that process.
7: So how did this get? How does Measure 5 get on the ballot? Did it come out of the legislature, or was it by petition?
18: So, yeah, this was passed in the legislature.
7: And with a lot of support or a little support? Did it take arm twisting, or was it, we got to do this to keep up?
18: You know, in the Missouri legislature, we have a very robust filibuster. And so for a big issue like this, I think we got it through a little easier than even I anticipated.
7: So how long does your filibuster run for?
18: This session wasn't as bad, and I remember in 2025, I think it was, we had two record-breaking filibusters. Each went on for about 3 days, so you don't get a lot of sleep during those times.
7: Who is opposed to making you competitive with, say, Tennessee and Arkansas? Arkansas is low, but it's not flat. Tennessee is zero. Who doesn't want that?
18: Well, the Democrats, for one, some of the usual characters. There is some pushback from some on the right as well. Anytime you're advancing any kind of reform that is just this complex, this complicated, people at home, they don't spend years studying this. And so there, do hear about some people have hesitation because of the possibility of expanding that sales tax base. As of right now, generally only products are taxed. There was a constitutional amendment passed 2015 that prohibited sales tax applying to services. My perspective, I was a business owner prior to serving in the Senate. I owned restaurants. And, particularly in a restaurant, sales tax, as a business owner, you have to eat that. And I always wondered, why do people like myself have a brick-and-mortar business that sell products have to deal with sales tax, but yet another person owns a business down the road that produces service, they don't have to deal with sales tax.
7: Oh, like a HVAC or someone that's going to go in your home or mow your lawn or something, they don't
18: exactly,
7: pay it?
18: Yeah, hair salon, anything like that.
7: That doesn't seem very fair. So did you sell your businesses when you went into the legislature?
18: Not immediately. About a year in, I sold one. I tried to give myself the false impression that I'd be able to do both for a period of time. Didn't really work out. I tried another one as a silent partner. It wasn't for me. It's something I couldn't really get comfortable with. I have to be more hands-on.
7: So I'm very curious. I was just asking the ALEC chair what she did before. Why were you in the restaurant business? I got a good buddy, Glenn, who's been in the restaurant business forever. He's now up at Labor helping out with reforming restaurant rules because they're all messed up for Labor. What got you in the restaurant business?
18: So when I was in college, I went through this big entrepreneurial phase, and I had to collect all these little black spiral notebooks, and at one point I had a couple of them filled up with just partially completed business plans for everything I could dream up, and just happened to have opportunity where a restaurant was available. I went and met with the broker, signed the NDA, and just to look over numbers to help with my business plan. But I recognized exactly what was broken in the business. Their costs were all out of line, some things that needed to be changed. And I thought, you know, I'm 28 years old at the time, so quite a bit younger. I thought, you know, I could go and I could do this. And then just, you know, once I get an idea in my head, I'm one of those people, I don't stop. I just keep grinding forward until I get
7: there.
18: Center
7: of all the businesses in the world, I think that's the toughest niche.
18: Yes, though I will point out that prior to that, I did professional mixed martial arts. So going from
7: okay,
18: that,
7: I'm not going to fight with you about anything.
18: But to my point, that and then restaurant business, then politics. I guess I'm just a glutton for punishment.
7: But when you sit that, which niche were you in restaurant? Medium, like Chili's, or were you a lower end or higher end?
18: So it was. I had kind of. I wanted a place with a kind of a casual, sporty type vibe, but with upscale food and drink, from scratch kitchen. Cocktails made of fresh squeezed juice, and so that was my vision, sort of a Midwestern take on a gastropub.
7: Yeah.
18: And I did that. About 8 years up until COVID, and that's actually how I got involved in politics.
7: They shut you down?
18: Yeah, in St. Louis County, where my restaurant was located, and I went from a guy that never gave a public speech in his life to at one point, you know, overnight, I became the face of the resistance and was doing. 5 interviews a day between local news and radio, next thing I know, and traveling the Capitol, testifying at hearings for legislation to restore oversight and accountability. I did that for about a year. I filed a lawsuit against the state. I won. It took about a year, but ended up reversing most of the mandates statewide.
7: That's remarkable. That's a great origin story. And they have term limits in Missouri?
18: They do.
7: How many more years you got in the Senate?
18: So I just finished my 4th year. Last year, my first term. I'm up for re-election for another 4 years right now.
7: Senator Brown, I hope to see you at the next ALEC convention as a freshly minted winner and with your Measure 5 pass. Thank you for joining me. Senator Ben Brown from Missouri. Stay tuned, America. I'll be right back. I'm the Hugh Hewitt Show from Orlando. Hey, I want to do something meaningful for the 250th anniversary of America. We just got started on July 4th. It runs all year. 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
7: Welcome back, America. I'm Hugh Hewitt. Love that story by Senator Brown. But I want you to hear Senator Cruz today, because he's right about the need for two viable parties. Here's Senator Cruz today.
1: I think she'll run for president. I don't think she will run for Senate, but I'm going to make a prediction for you, Sean. My prediction is Comrade Mondami will be the next Democrat senator from New York, that Mondami will replace Schumer. I think Mondami is the single most powerful Democrat in the country. And I got to say, by the way, there are some Republicans that are celebrating. This is great. Our opponents are crazy. That's going to help us. I want to say for the record, I'm not celebrating. I think this is bad for the country. I think this is unhealthy. I want to see two normal parties that are not filled with crazy people who can actually do something reasonable and who actually love the country. Okay, if a Democrat likes some higher taxes and higher regulations, I don't like that. But could we start with the premise that you love America?
7: Can we start with that premise? Yes, we ought to insist on that premise that we love America. That's what I'm going to tell you about right now. Americans who are praying together for the country. 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
22: News this hour from Town Hall. I'm Jason Walker. After a judge sharply criticized the Justice Department, though the Trump team has now withdrawn subpoenas against three New York Times reporters.
23: Those subpoenas had sought testimony from those reporters in front of a grand jury as the government investigates what it says are leaks about the safety and security measures on Air Force One. President Donald Trump recently began using a Qatari-donated jet, a Boeing 747, that the Times reported lacks certain safety features, including anti-missile defenses. The government reached its decision to withdraw the subpoenas at a hearing where Judge Arun Subramanian criticized the Justice Department's decision-making. The judge said that rules and legal precedents require other investigative steps before seeking subpoenas.
22: That is correspondent Michael Cisak reporting. Some tense moments in a New York courtroom.
24: Salman Rushdie sat across a New York courtroom from his convicted attacker, Hadi Mattar, at Mattar's federal terrorism trial, telling jurors about the ambush that nearly killed him, blinding him in one eye. In the 2022 attack at a cultural center where Rushdie was scheduled to speak about threats to writers and artists, Mattar is currently serving a 25-year state prison sentence for his attempted murder charge conviction. In the federal terrorism trial, prosecutors say Mattar was acting on an Iranian leader's 1989 call for Rushdie's death because of Rushdie's novel, The Satanic Verses. I'm Lisa Dwyer.
22: U.S. military conducting a 13th night of strikes against Iran as clashes escalate over a number of shipping routes. The police shooting death of a homeless man with a knife, sending tensions through Madison, Wisconsin, as cell phone video circulated, the police urging people to remain very calm. More on these stories, townhall.com.
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27: Mortgage buyer Freddie Mac says the average rate on a 30-year mortgage rose this week to 6.58%. This is the third straight weekly increase, and it brings the rate to its highest level in nearly 12 months. While the average rate is still lower than it was a year ago, it has been mostly rising after briefly slipping below 6% in February. Rates began climbing soon after as higher oil prices due to the war with Iran pushed up the long-term bond yields and influenced mortgage rates. I'm Alex Vega.
22: Now, Google losing an appeal against a $4.5 billion antitrust fine related to its Android operating system. Now, Google has criticized that fine, claiming that it does harm European businesses and consumers EU continues to enforce digital regulations, that despite some potential backlash from the United States. Breaking news and analysis, townhall.com. Big day at the White House. President Trump has welcomed the world champions, Los Angeles Dodgers, during a Rose Garden event celebrating the team's second title in 2 years. The president says Shohei Ohtani is quite the legend.
3: Last year, Shohei did what was previously unthinkable. Nobody thought it was possible. He collected his third straight unanimous league MVP with a franchise record, 55 home runs. And if you would have told me you can be the best pitcher and the best hitter at the same time, you know, Babe Ruth was pretty close to that.
22: Yes, he was. Oil has climbed to its highest price since May after increased fighting in the Middle East threatened to slow the global flow of crude. Brent's oil price closed to an even $100, up from $72 earlier this month. Meanwhile, stocks taking a beating. The Dow fell 506 points, NASDAQ down 553. More on these stories, townhall.com.
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7: Morning glory and evening grace, America. Hugh Hewitt, whether you're listening on the Salem Radio Network, one of our Wonder affiliates, or you're watching on the Salem News Channel, I am in Orlando, hence the backdrop, which is the American Legislative Exchange Council. There are 99 state legislatures. 1,800 members of those legislatures are here in Orlando talking policy, talking goals that they can share, plans and procedures. And Representative Kim Mosier from the great state of Kentucky, where she's been a state legislator for 10 years. Mm-hmm. Representative Mosier, welcome. What was your background before you threw yourself into politics?
5: Oh, gosh. I was a nurse. I was a NICU nurse, neonatal intensive care, and a flight nurse. And I served as drug policy director. And I guess my biggest accomplishment is I have raised 5 sons.
7: Oh, I'm the third of 3 boys, and one of them getting beat up right now somewhere. But my mom was a nurse, and she was a wonderful nurse. She'd gone to her reward, but she was like a nurse ratchet from One Over the Cuckoo's Nest. She said there are two kinds, nice and tough, and that you get out of bed, get out of here, nurse. So right, I'm glad to have a nice
5: nurse.
7: That's
5: funny. Yeah.
7: Let's talk Medicaid fraud, because Ohio is awash in this, Minnesota's awash in it. California doesn't even want to look. It's so bad in California. Yeah. How bad is it in Kentucky, or is it not bad?
5: Oh, you know, I think that we definitely have fraud. And we've got a great auditor who's uncovering some of the fraud, some of the discrepancies, let's say, in Medicaid and funding. Some of the MCOs have...
7: What's an MCO?
5: Managed care organization. Okay. They manage the Medicaid for the state. And so, you know, I won't get too in the weeds, but we have fee-for-service and then MCOs. MCOs get a capitated rate.
7: Like an HMO?
5: That's a health maintenance organization.
7: Right.
5: Yeah, you know, I think that's not just Medicaid.
7: Okay.
5: So, yes.
7: MCOs are Medicaid only?
5: Medicaid only, yeah.
7: So they move into a poor community and say open their doors? Is that what the
5: Not really. The MCOs are basically an insurance.
7: Oh, okay.
5: Yeah. Insurer, they come in and they manage the Medicaid dollars. So not all bad. I mean, you know, the objective is to disperse the funds in an equitable way to create a fair system for the recipients, make sure that the people are eligible and all of the things.
7: Well, Obamacare came along 20 years ago,
5: mm-hmm.
7: and it said, come one, come all, join the Medicaid system.
5: Yeah.
7: I assume Kentucky said yes.
5: Yes. The first governor, Beshear, is who kind of brought this to Kentucky through executive order. It was not a legislative initiative. So.
7: Really? You can do that in Kentucky?
5: Apparently. I wasn't there yet.
7: Okay. So in comes Medicaid to all those states and follows the fraud. Now, I know it's very bad, especially in adult daycare centers in Ohio, and in Minnesota, it's in child care centers. What's the point of most controversy in Kentucky?
5: You know, the area that we identified, and I passed a bill, actually, that defunded the CPT, or billing code, that we identified as being fraudulently used, really, really abused. It was in the addiction services area. We have a huge addiction issue, substance use disorder issue.
7: And,
5: exactly.
7: I-75.
5: And so, you know, we have worked hard to bring resources to Kentucky, to the people who need it. But now I'm concerned about some of these billing codes that have been used for not just it, this particular code was called psychoeducation. It's kind of this fluffy code that, really should have just been in therapeutic. And it ended up costing the state $300 million in 5 years. And so we were watching the trends, and it was kind of plodding along at a reasonable rate, maybe $7, $8 million a year. And in 2024, it shot up to $168 million.
7: So how does that work? I mean, What do they pretend to be doing? Counseling people with...
5: Well, yeah. I mean, you know, the psychoeducation code is really, you know, hello, Mr. Smith, this is your diagnosis, this is what we're going to do for you. And it's teaching soft skills and life skills and all the things I think should be included in other therapeutic models. I don't think you need a separate billing code for that. And so we ended up taking a look at this, and with our behavioral health department, decided that this code really wasn't needed. And so I had a bill that updated peer support specialist and services, which is also in the addiction arena, but we defunded that billing code.
7: Who was abusing it? I mean, is it a provider or is it a fraudster?
5: It was providers, and they were using it. They were having peer support specialists, for one, people who are not necessarily clinical, using this code. So it was being used by providers who shouldn't have been using it, shouldn't have been billing for it in the first place. And then they would bill for 8 hours at a time. And this is billed in 15-minute increments. So,
7: I was a lawyer who billed time. There are no 8-hour days.
5: So
7: there are no 8-hour days. Yeah. Even litigators would blink at that.
5: I've heard that.
7: So, you're a nurse, so that is that why your eye fell on that and said, this can't be right?
5: Right. So, I chair health services for the state. So, I have the opportunity to look at a lot of things in the healthcare space. And Medicaid just happens to be one of the issues that falls under my jurisdiction in our committee. So
7: if you spend $300 million on Medicaid, that has to, Kentucky has to
5: balance? One code. Yeah.
7: Wow.
5: Uh-huh.
7: Does that have to come out of a balanced budget?
5: It does. Absolutely. So
7: whoever's draining that pool gets the water, and the rest of this, what got cut?
5: Oh my gosh! Well, I mean, we push and pull our budget every 2 years. We pass a biennial budget. So our Medicaid budget in the time that I've been in office since 2017 has gone from about a $10 billion Medicaid budget to $24 billion.
7: So did your population double?
5: It has not. It has not. So, yeah. So there's a lot going on in Medicaid. The governor that we currently serve under is, or work with, I guess, is very interested in expanding this population, I think. So,
7: well, he's running for president. He's got to run for president. But is he going to run for president on waste, fraud, and abuse? Because that doesn't seem open to
5: him. No. Yeah, no. He's saving the day. He is just including everyone. And making sure that everyone gets I mean, this is how he won the last election. He went town to town, handing out ARPA checks. So as far as things that are getting cut, I'm.

0: went on house calls with him. So those were
1: those are gone.
0: Very simple times. Yeah. So I've seen the evolution of healthcare from that, you know, small town primary care office to, you know, mandatory EHRs, the electronic health records, where the doctor has his back to the patient and is typing away on the computer. And it's, yeah, it's difficult. But my husband's a physician, so he...
1: Does he do house calls?
0: He, well, you know what? He's got a big family, so...
1: Okay, well, that's it. We do have the friends and family exception. Because my daughter had a house call when she's 40 now, when she was a baby. And I said, you got one in your entire life, and that's not going to happen again. Family and friends exception. What is Alec doing about this? Because the American Legislative Exchange Council, and this is spreading through the states. Every state's kind of waking up to, we have a nightmare on our hands.
0: Right. Well, I mean, I think Alec is demanding transparency and data collection, and so a lot of the states that in Kentucky specifically is following suit. We have a Medicaid Oversight and Advisory Board, and are setting up. I'm co-chairing a healthcare data transparency dashboard, and so we're trying to shed the light on the money that's being spent. So
1: you
0: I think
1: that good providers would want you to succeed.
0: They do. They do. And there are really good providers.
1: Of course. And they don't want
0: the crooks. We want to protect the safety net for those who truly need it. And
1: Representative Mosher, thank you. Good luck in getting the American Legislative Exchange Council to get a policy together. And I appreciate your time today.
0: Thank you.
1: Don't go anywhere, America. I'll be right back from Orlando. Alec.org/E if you want to learn more about the organization. I'll be right back.
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3: Welcome back, America. I'm Hugh Hewitt from the ALEC Conference in Orlando, ALEC.org/U, the American Legislative Exchange Council. And there's nothing that these 99 state legislative chambers don't get into. One of them is Veterans Affairs, and the chair of that committee is with us, the Speaker Pro Tem of the Iowa Legislature, John Wills. John, welcome. Yesterday, I met Matt Commons, new member of your caucus. He's working on the Veterans Affairs. We're walking along with Lee Habib, and I said, so you got out of Afghanistan untouched? He said, no, he pulled up his pants leg. He hadn't got a leg, but you don't know it. And he said, I'm here to work on veterans issues. What are you guys doing?
4: Well, we're going to look at adopting about six model policies tomorrow morning, and they're going to be from anywhere from a purple schools, an effort to allow for schools to be able to take students in more easily that are military students, to mental health, to physical health, and anything in between. It's going to be really a good day tomorrow.
3: You know, my daughter is a Navy spouse and has been for a long time, so she's got four kids, and deployment's going on right now. They have in Virginia, though, the best system in the world. They got a person in every school ready to deal with the military kids. Yes. Is that part of the plan?
4: Yeah, that's part of the thing with the school thing that we're going to be looking at tomorrow, is to make sure that those children, when they actually get to the school, that they have the ability to be taken care of, that they are kind of tracked into the right programs where they need to be based on their past school and their previous goals. So that basically is as streamlined as possible for those kids. It's a traumatic event when their parents have to move about every 3 to 5 years in the military. And so they will be moving at some point. And so those kids, we want to make that as streamlined and as stress-free as possible.
3: So were you a service member?
4: 25 years.
3: In?
4: Army.
3: Army. Okay, so is Matt. And so I guess it's Army heavy. But we had a number of people stand up yesterday. I said, veterans, would you stand up? How big is the task force? They all want to be on that, right? The veterans want to be on the Veterans Task Force.
4: Yeah, so relatively new task force, so less than a year old. We already have a 100 members, plus we are pulling in the public members. So an ALEC is very interesting because we have private members, which are legislators, and then we have public members, which are businesses and so forth. And so we have over 100 legislators, private members, and we've got about 10 public members right now, businesses, groups that support veterans and so forth. And so together it's very synergistic. It makes a very good working relationship that we're able to do model policies and promote things that veterans need, both on the legislative side and on the public side.
3: So you had to bounce around a lot in the Army. So why did you end up in Iowa?
4: I grew up in Iowa, and so I stayed there a good portion. So I spent 25 years in the military, 9 of it active duty. The rest of it was National Guard. So I started out National Guard at 17 years old, ended up in the National Guard when I retired. And so basically I was there. My career was in Iowa for a majority of time. So I'm a water quality specialist. I work with landowners on an individual basis, on a voluntary basis, to improve water quality. So I was able to use my skills for that, but also my skills in the military as a 11 Bravo and a 19 Delta, or infantryman, cavalry scout. I spent about 3 years total combat tour, Afghanistan, Iraq, Egypt, and that sort of thing. So I'd be able to serve my country, but also do good things back at my community.
3: I told another vet yesterday, I would just love to see more veterans in politics. I think you guys get there and you actually know how to work cooperatively towards a common goal, no matter whether it's DRR. Is that what you've experienced?
4: I never wanted to run for politics. A lady, she was 89 years old at the time, came up to me. She said, you're going to run for so-and-so's seat and you're going to win. And I'm like, I'm not going to do it. that night, five other people came to me and said, hey, congratulations, here you're running for that seat.
0: She had some pull.
4: And, and I said, no, I'm not. But guess what? Here I am.
0: Have you enjoyed it?
4: It has been the best thing ever. You know, I don't like the politics. I like the people, and I like serving the people, and I like working for the people and making the folks back in Iowa's lives better.
0: I like Alec as well. How do you like? I think Alec is just the most obvious thing in the world. Get the smart people together and let them talk.
4: Yeah. So I did participate in some other groups. There's other groups like Alec, but I really never felt at home. But once I came to an Alec event where we're working for federalism, less government regulations, and just those kind of concepts, I really felt at home, and this is kind of where I really feel like I can make the biggest impact and effort.
0: I was talking with Representative Commons about the property tax abatement for disabled vets. I don't know if it's 50% or 75% or 90% or 100%. Is that a common policy throughout the country?
4: Yeah, you know, I think we're seeing it more and more often. Right now, I think in Iowa, we have something, if you have a physical disability that a veteran or military caused, you get a certain percentage off of your property taxes, or it's frozen at a certain percent. I think other states, other localities are looking at doing some things like that. I think that's really a good thing to look at, and each individual state has the ability to do what they
0: and
4: do best.
0: Your spouse had to find a job every time you move, and
4: yes.
0: Sometimes they have credentials and they don't transfer. That is the craziest thing to me.
4: One of the policies we need to look at, and we have already last December looked at reciprocity for military spouses in their licensing. And so one of the things we looked at is if they do transfer, but a state requires a higher level, that they automatically do get licensed, but they have a certain period of time to catch up to that state's requirements. I think that's very reasonable.
0: Yes.
4: Allows them to get into the workforce right away, earning a living, but yet still meet the requirements that state wants.
0: All right, 180 degrees over to data centers. Iowa got any?
4: Oh, yeah, we've got.
0: You're a water specialist. That's what made me think of it, because water and power are the two big issues associated with data centers.
4: Yes. We do have data centers. We've got quite a few. And I tell you, I did a newsletter article about data centers a few weeks ago, and talking about more of the national security issue. It's really a national security issue in my mind if we don't have data centers in this country. I'm kind of neutral. I'm agnostic to data centers. If we want data centers in locations, we should have them if people want them. But if you want to pick up your phone and go to Facebook, guess what? You're using a data center. If you don't want to have that, then we don't want data centers. As far as the water usage, they have the technology now that they can do closed-loop systems. They're not using nearly the water that the original data centers did. I really do believe what President Trump is touting, that if we have data centers, they must provide their own power and infrastructure. I think that's a great way to go about it. So I think those are the things we need to look at. I think that's what really states really need to look at as far as policy.
0: And let's talk a little politics. I was on the national map for a governor's race and for a Senate race. Now, Congresswoman Hinson has been on the program talking about her race. I think that feels pretty good. Don't know much about your governor's race.
4: Yeah, I really think, Zach Lane came up in the race out of five candidates, came from out of nowhere a few weeks before the primary, and defeated four other folks in the primary. I think he ran a good race. He hit things just right. This is going to be a tight race, no mistake about it. The Democrat candidate has been running for 2 years, is well funded by the family. His own family has funded $12 million of the dollars that he has raised. So it's going to be a dogfight. I think in the end, Zach Lane is going to come out on top because he's got the good ideas. He's got the idea. We got a $200,000 voter registration advantage for Republicans.
0: Get him out.
4: It's a good amount. And so I think it's going to be a race, and we've got to all be all in on it.
0: Ashley Hinson seems to, Joni Ernst, tough act to follow.
4: Yeah.
0: Ashley Hinson seems like she can do that.
4: I served with Ashley Hinson in the House for about 4 years, and she's a great person. She's really got a heart for a servant heart, and I think she's going to do well in the Senate.
0: Representative John Wills, thank you for joining me, representing the state of Iowa. Good to have you, and good to have the Veterans Committee up and running. I appreciate that. Thank you.
4: Thank you. I appreciate it.
0: I'll be right back. America, stay tuned. Jonathan Williams, chief economist and president of Allied Transmission, next on the Hugh Hewitt Show.
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0: SRN News, I'm Jason Walker. After a judge sharply criticized the Justice Department, Trump administration has withdrawn subpoenas against three New York Times reporters.
1: Those subpoenas had sought testimony from those reporters in front of a grand jury as the government investigates what it says are leaks about the safety and security measures on Air Force One. President Donald Trump recently began using a Qatari-donated jet, a Boeing 747, that the Times reported lacks certain safety features, including anti-missile defenses. The government reached its decision to withdraw the subpoenas at a hearing where Judge Arun Subramanian criticized the Justice Department's decision-making. The judge said that rules and legal precedents require other investigative steps before seeking subpoenas.
0: That is correspondent Michael Cisak, and this is SRN News.
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9: Welcome back, America. I'm Hugh Hewitt from the ALEC.org National Convention, my annual trip somewhere. We're in Orlando, and Jonathan Williams is with me. You see him once a week on the Hugh Hewitt Show. Jonathan is the president and chief economist at ALEC, ALEC.org/Hugh. But he normally has, frame him up a little bit there, Harley, would you? Because this is the first time I've not been offended by a shot. There's no little Michigan cutout behind you, Jonathan. So I'm happy to have you here without the state of Michigan behind you. So I want to start with the One Big Beautiful Bill and Tabor. How are we doing?
10: Well, you know, I think that there's a lot of work to be done on a couple of areas, right? I mean, I think that obviously the policy was 100% right when it comes to the One Big Beautiful Bill, putting more hard-earned dollars back into the hands of American taxpayers, the education benefits that we've talked about with the Federal Education Tax Credit Scholarship, the 529 expansions, all the issues that Dr. Oz talked about today here at ALEC on waste, fraud, and abuse and fighting those incredible benefits. You know, some of it gets lost in all the just the whirlwind of the media cycles, as you know better than anybody, right? And so I think it's a reminder of what are these benefits and how do they benefit the average American? And I think it's so important. It sometimes gets lost in the shuffle. You know, and on the Tabor question, the jury's out, and there's a lot of hard work to be done to educate in Colorado as to, you know, this has been in the state constitution for now more than 30 years and has really kept Colorado from becoming more like your California. Former home state of California by limiting the growth of government spending. And guess what? When government doesn't overspend, taxpayers get a rebate check, more or less a dividend. And it's an incredible thing. And that's why the big spenders out there hate it so much. And they're always trying to repeal it and spend a ton of money.
9: Do you know who invented Tabor? Was it John Andrews, my buddy, state senator?
10: Oh, he was very involved with it. He was a key ALEC guy. You know, Barry Paulson, who you probably know, was a key architect. And it was really kind of an ALEC crew that got together there in the early 1990s to
9: Great
10: make
9: idea.
10: That happen.
9: Why didn't it spread out?
10: We're trying, you know, it's an ALEC model, and we're talking about it everywhere. But you know why? The short answer to that, Hugh, is the big spenders hate it.
9: Yeah.
10: And they will come out of the woodwork at a moment's notice if it gets added to a budget or even as an amendment to something else. It's an existential threat for those that just make their money off of government largesse.
9: Giving money away.
10: Yeah.
9: I always learned something at ALEC. I learned yesterday that the number of states that have opted into the Ted Cruz-sponsored $70 tax credit education credit to a not-for-profit that's been approved, went up to 30. I thought it was at 27. Have you got any more that you're hopeful about?
10: Oh, yeah. I think there's going to be a few more. I mean, you saw that even the rhetoric, anyways, from Kathy Hochul in New York, who said she's going to opt in. There's been a lot of rumors around Shapiro in Pennsylvania and others. And, of course, he's talked a good game, at least, on school choice in the past. It hasn't really delivered yet. But you know, if a domino fell like a Kathy Hochul saying, I'm wanting to expand it.
9: It helps New Yorkers.
10: It helps everybody. And then, of course, puts a ton of pressure on these other governors to say, hey, we haven't done it yet. Even the liberal Democrat governor in New York is doing it. That puts them in a really bad
9: Kevin should be looking at that. Now, let me talk to you about data centers, because I've probably had 15 ALEC guests already from all over the country. It's an issue everywhere. But the best guy who sat down, Texas State Senator Phil King, sat here and said his county, his district, got a county with 3,000 people. They're building a data center. They have a budget of $10 million bucks. They're going to get $250 million a year from this. He said, we love this. But we're glad. And in Texas, they don't have zoning. So you got land, you go put it up. What is ALEC? Because there are pros and cons of hot potato issue.
10: Of course. I mean, I think you start, like most of our members do, with the first piece of this, which is we cannot afford to lose the AI race.
9: Right.
10: You know, at the end of the day, if you can't afford to lose the AI race to communist China or other adversarial nations around the world, you got to build out data centers to win on the AI race. And so how do you do it responsibly? And how do you address the legitimate concerns and separate those things from the illegitimate concerns that are probably being funded in some cases by communist China and other bad actors, as I think we know? And so this week, we're talking about some of the best practices around data center accountability to allow the build out, do it in a way that addresses people's concerns about electricity rates, for instance, to make sure that ratepayers aren't going to pay more. It turns out that talking to people like Chris Wright, who I know you have, talking about data centers could actually lower electricity prices and put more power back onto the grid when if done correctly. So that's a key element that we're talking about. And then also water and farmland and things like that. The new technology, I think, is going to be a game changer here in the closed loop systems where these data
9: Explain
10: centers...
9: Explain for the Steelers fans what closed loop means.
10: Well, I mean, it's essentially a recycling of the water, right? So they're not pumping in new water all the time and having a huge waste of it. You're actually recycling the water. And so the water usage, I've been told, is can be lower than an office building in a lot of cases.
9: Who are you talking to for expertise? We got a minute, Jonathan, on that. Who's the go-to? Dr. Oz is the go-to guy on Medicaid waste, fraud, and abuse. How about on data centers?
10: Well, on data centers, I mean, we've had some great conversations with Chris Wright in the administration, with Doug Burgum in the administration, but then also private sector leaders are here. Steve Moore, my co-author of Rich States, Poor States, led a discussion today with Senator Paul Bettencourt from Texas and Steve Del Bianco from the technology sector to say, hey, what are these best practices? And that's what we're here to discuss.
9: At least you got some good laughs out of Senator Bettencourt.
10: Of course.
9: He's absolutely
10: the best Trump impersonations, yes.
9: Jonathan Williams, good to see you, President,
10: good to see
9: Chief
10: you.
9: Economist of ALEC.org, ALEC.org. I'll be right back from Orlando, America. Stay tuned to the Hugh Hewitt Show.
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2: Welcome back, America. I'm Hugh Hewitt. We've uncovered an endangered species at the American Legislative Exchange Council, a Republican from California. David Tangipa represents Yosemite and the surrounding area in the California legislature. There are 60 members of the California legislature, 20 Republicans. What can you get done, David?
4: Well, I think the biggest thing that we're working on getting done is actually truly making it the Sunshine State, where we're exposing what's happening in California. You know, when I look at fraud and corruption, when the governor's former chief of staff gets convicted of corruption, when the former attorney general, Xavier Becerra's, who's the potential next governor of the state of California, his chief of staff also convicted of corruption, and with what the attorney general is doing right now is something that I think everybody around the country needs to see of what it looks like not to do something.
2: I want to talk about what A.G. Bonta did yesterday, but I first want to just say about Javier Becerra gives empty suits a bad name. And I cannot believe people would vote for him over Steve Hilton, who's running a great, very online campaign, but he also's got the grassroots. Are you an optimist at all?
4: I am an optimist a little bit, mainly because Becerra's chief of staff, again, was convicted of corruption. They both took plea deals from, instead of going to 20 years in prison, to 2 years. So that tells me that there's a big whale somewhere that they took a deal for. So I think we're still waiting on that ball to drop. And how involved some of these electeds, whether it was Governor Newsom or Xavier Becerra himself, happens on that end.
2: So all right, now let's talk about AG Bonta playing games. Playing games with initiatives. Tell the whole audience out there what's going on.
4: Yeah, this is what happened yesterday in California. We have the Voter ID Initiative. We've collected 1.6 million signatures, and the title and summary of how it's supposed to appear on the ballot used to say the Voter ID Initiative and Citizenship Verification Constitutional Amendment. It now says prohibits citizens from voting unless a government issue ID is shown. But in the summary as well, which it states that we ban mail-in ballots, we actually don't do that at all. It requires a code and verification. But essentially what he's done is, in the middle of an election season, he is changing title and summary because he knows framing matters.
2: Of course it does. It's mattered for, I've lived there off and on since 1978. It's all about the title.
4: Exactly. And so instead of saying Voter ID Initiative, it is now Prohibit Citizens from Voting Initiative.
2: What is the prop number?
4: Prop 39.
2: So we want yes on 39.
4: We want a yes on 39. On,
2: that's easier to get a yes than a no. Yes on 39. And how's the money coming in? Because that's an expensive proposition to run a proposition in California.
4: We got to give a big credit to Assemblymember Carl DeMaio for, I mean, there's nobody who sleeps on his team because he works so much. And so Carl's doing a really good job. I think it's one of the largest funding mechanism we have, but there's never going to be enough money when it comes to trying to beat Rob Bonta. I now refer to him as rigging Rob Bonta.
2: That good?
4: And we've got to make it too big to rig. And so we need all the support we can get to actually bring citizenship verification and voter ID to California.
2: Well, you're talking right now to every major market in California. Because let me just do my math, 230, yeah. 245 in California right now. So everyone in your car, yes on 39, yes on 39, yes on 39. What would that, let's assume it passed. What do you think would be the impact of that?
4: I think it would be monumental. And it's monumental because we've seen in the data with the motor voter and the automatic registration that's happened since about 2016, 2017, there are statistical anomalies. Let's look at LA County alone. We just got a report from the Secretary of State that shows that there are 147% registered voters in the county. Well, what does that mean? There are more registered voters in the county of LA than there are eligible age adults to vote. The same thing in San Diego County and the same thing in most of the counties in California. So this will require our local clerks and registrars to actually clean the voter rolls, to get rid of the bloated voter rolls, and to guarantee that each individual can cast one vote, and we're guaranteeing that there's a normal election security process in our system.
2: Don't even ordinary Democrats hate the waste, fraud, and abuse? The unemployment numbers, everyone thinks they got the worst fraud scandal in the country. And I said, no, you don't. I was in California when the unemployment number, they just absolutely rampaged. The prisoners were getting like three checks a month. Do the Democrats get upset ever about anything?
4: So I will say there's a difference between the elected Democrats and the general population. Whenever I talk to the general population, a lot of them are just regurgitating whatever talking point that they're saying. But when I ask them about fraud, waste, and abuse, they agree with us. But a lot of them just blindly trust their elected officials. And it's unfortunate that a lot of them are just saying the right things but doing the wrong things behind their back. And it's something that I've talked about here at ALEC, and I want to credit Lisa Nelson for this one, is they are cheating fair and square.
2: Oh, yeah, it's legal.
4: Because they have a supermajority, they are changing the laws and then saying, well, it's not illegal. Well, that doesn't mean that it's not wrong. When Governor Newsom allocates or moves certain companies and groups to spend $300 million on his wife's friends' nonprofits, in 49 other states, that's illegal. In California, it's just a behest payment. You know, and that's how you change the laws with the supermajority. And that's part of our first goals, is to break the supermajority, expose the corruption in California. What I've seen with my term is, it may be 8 years of education, 2 years of implementation, and 2 years of execution, but that can be accelerated if the people of California decide to stand up and root this out.
2: Now, is there a legal option open for Rig and Rob Bonta, can you go and challenge that change of title?
4: We can challenge it in the state court. But
2: good luck.
4: That's where when the appointments to the judicial system are also under the
2: same California thing. Supreme Court's to the left of left. And one of the reasons I left the state is you can't get a fair shake from the state courts. So it's a yes on 39. How about you? You've been in 2 years?
4: I've been in 2 years.
2: And you have 10 to go.
4: I've got 10 more to go.
2: So yes. That's like a prison sentence. Actually, do you like Sacramento? It's not far from Yosemite. You can get back and forth pretty quick. Where are you living, by the way? Which part of
4: I live in Fresno, actually.
2: Okay.
4: So I've got Fresno and the Eastern Sierras.
2: Okay. So do you like being in Sacramento? Do you like the legislature? Do they ever listen to you?
4: Do they listen to me? I would say no. But, you know, I do have a new record in Sacramento. I am the fastest legislator to be kicked off of committees.
2: Oh, which ones?
4: I got kicked off of pretty much everything from health, utilities, insurance. I used to be the vice chair of the insurance committee.
2: Why?
4: Well,
2: 1 minute.
4: The insurance commissioner was going to come and testify. I found out that he's been using government money to pay $23,000 on trips to African safaris. He spent money to go to Pride Parade. And didn't,
2: out you go.
4: Didn't intend. And as I was going to question him, they kicked me off.
2: I think you're the Brandon Gill of the California legislature, except Brandon's in the majority, so you got to be in the minority for a while. But David Tangika, how do I say it?
4: Tangipa.
2: Tangipa. What is the ethnicity there?
4: I'm Tongan. I'm Polynesian.
2: Oh, very cool.
4: So
2: you're like the tackle for the Browns. I'm glad to have you here, Spencer Fano. I'm glad to have you here. Yes on 39, yes on 39. I'll say that. I'll think about it. Say that in every program. Thank you, David.
4: Thank you for having me.
2: Don't go anywhere, America. I'll be right back from the American Legislative Exchange Council. I'm Hugh Hewitt.
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0: nation fought and won America's religious freedom. Today, that constitutional right is being assaulted once more from within.
1: Religious liberty and rights in general were under attack. We all of a sudden became the enemy.
0: In the important new documentary by Dawn's Early Light, anti-Christian bias is exposed at the highest levels of government.
2: I got 6 months house arrest, 5 years probation.
3: I'm sorry, our rights have been suspended?
4: Hard to believe that the instruments of government would ever be used to punish faith.
0: Follow the sweeping investigation of President Trump's task force to eradicate anti-Christian bias. The governmental hostility and prejudice is uncovered, and Trump's fight to restore our constitutional liberties and religious freedom.
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6: 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I want to keep track of the news when I'm at the American Legislative Exchange Council. Here's Trey Yink's latest report for Fox News from today.
9: There are indications the war with Iran could escalate in the coming days. The Wall Street Journal reports the U.S. military is surging equipment, assets, medics, and even special forces to the region in preparation.
6: That's what I wanted you to hear. We are building up, and we do not build up without a reason to do that. Let me remind you, I'm in the Relief Factor studio. 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I actually don't have a Relief Factor bag to hold up. I already took an hour number one. 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Also remind you about AndrewandTodd.com, our great lenders. Now, it's a tough market out there. Your 30-year fixed is going to be in the high sixes or the low sevens. I don't know what the Fed did today. I haven't checked the news yet this afternoon on what the Fed has done. Probably going to post that up a little bit more. You really can't wait around for rates to fall. You have to get in, get the rates you get, and then refinance with AndrewandTodd.com when the time comes. Now, they're the lender. They underwrite the loan. They actually work with you from the start of the loan to the finish of the loan to find out how much of a mortgage you can afford. Or if you refinance, to find out the best refinancing option, whether you want to stay at a 30-year, whether you want to go to an APR, adjustable rate, they will help you figure that out. They've been with me for more than 15 years. 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I've known Todd Abakian for half that time. 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
12: News this hour from Town Hall. I'm Jason Walker. United States conducting a 13th straight night of strikes against Iran as the war escalates over a number of shipping routes. In the meantime, on Capitol Hill, the House voting to rebuke the Trump team on its Iran policy. However, Foreign Affairs Committee Chair, Florida Republican Brian Mast, says the Democrats who are criticizing the war are simply disrespecting the young men and women who have given their lives for our country.
13: To belittle this mission is to belittle and demean the very service these members gave their life for. Their sacrifice was not meaningless. This operation is bringing a reckoning for the hundreds of times Iran has attacked and killed people of the United States of America.
12: The Senate GOP rejecting a similar effort hours later as the Democrats could not muster the needed support to advance another anti-war measure. Trump administration unveiling double-digit tariffs on dozens of countries.
14: President Trump is citing human rights abuses to impose new tariffs of 10 to 12.5% on products from 60 countries, citing their failure to enforce an import ban on goods produced with forced labor. The announcement came just as the 150-day clock runs out on temporary 10% levies he imposed after the Supreme Court struck down his larger tariffs from February. Under Section 301 of the 1974 Trade Act, the president is permitted to impose such taxes. A statement from U.S. Trade Representative Jameson Greer says the action will begin to correct what is both a human rights abuse and distortive trade practice. Jennifer King, Washington.
12: Wall Street, Dow Industrials fell more than 500 points. More on these stories, townhall.com.
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12: Well, Democrats are hoping to exploit a growing rift within the GOP over the issue of AI data centers. Here's Bob Agnew.
15: The data centers are causing concern in rural areas and states due to their likely impact on land, water, and local life. It's an issue that resonates with states like Arizona and Ohio. In Texas, those data centers are rapidly expanding, while both Democrats and Republicans voice their opposition. Republican Governor Greg Abbott has promised to regulate the centers, but his critics say the actions lack urgency. It's still not clear which party would benefit the most from worries about the implications of fast-growing AI and the massive facilities needed to power its growth. Bob Agnew reporting.
12: Tugboat captain pleading guilty to causing a collision in Florida, killing three girls from a sailing camp last year. Charge carries up to 10 years in prison, but prosecutors have recommended 1 year behind bars. Breaking news and analysis, townhall.com. Still a lot of problems because of the weather around the nation. In West Virginia, residents there dealing with floodwaters and some missing residents as well that inundated homes and businesses, washed out bridges, and left a number of very serious water rescues. Governor Patrick Morrissey.
16: More roads have been reopened. And we know that many thousands of West Virginians have had their power restored. And, of course, communities are beginning to do the really heavy lifting in terms of moving toward recovery, cleaning up, and assessing the damage.
12: And Tropical Storm Bertha making a second landfall near the Texas-Louisiana state line, ending its very slow crawl across the Gulf Coast. National Hurricane Center says Bertha is beginning now to, quote, weaken very rapidly. More on these stories, townhall.com.
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6: Morning, Glory, and evening, Grace, America. Welcome to Hour 3 of the Hugh Hewitt Show, broadcasting from Orlando, Florida, where the American Legislative Exchange Council is meeting in their annual policy meeting. I'm pleased to welcome at this point Caroline Harris Davila. Did I get that right? Davila. Yes, she is a representative for the State District 52 in Texas. And tell us where House District 52 is.
19: Absolutely. House District 52 is right outside of Austin. And the biggest city in my district is Round Rock, Texas, and that's where I grew up.
6: So what is Round Rock, Texas like?
19: Round Rock is an amazing place to raise your family. It's very family friendly. There's lots of youth sports activities there. That's kind of what we're known for. But it's right outside of Austin. So it's kind of the suburban area where a lot of people live in.
6: Is that where the normies go to get out of Austin?
19: Absolutely. Yes. No, absolutely.
6: Well, I've had Matthew McConaughey on. I have to be nice.
19: Oh,
6: Matthew
19: really?
6: Was very, very nice.
19: Yeah.
6: When his book Green Lights came out,
19: yeah,
6: we botched the recording. And the next day, I called him up and said, we botched it. He did it again. He really is a wonderful guy. And so he lives in Austin, so I won't rag on Austin much. But they don't send many Republicans to the State House.
19: No, they don't. Absolutely. We joke that sometimes we need a wall between Austin and my district.
6: Yep.
19: So, but yeah, my district is about 55% Republican.
6: And what's going on in there? What sort of stuff is happening?
19: We have so much growth. So we have Samsung building their newest semiconductor manufacturing facility.
6: How many people are
19: there in my district? Oh my goodness, thousands.
6: That's amazing.
19: It's been great for our district and for our community. The school district there is absolutely benefiting from their presence. And we're getting a lot of defense companies. We're getting a lot of space companies. It's exciting. It's very exciting.
6: Now, creep from Austin. I mean, in all seriousness, people move to Austin because they love it for a lot of reasons. But they can tend to be Democrats left to center. That happening in the suburban ring?
19: Yes, it is. And I knock on a lot of doors every cycle. I love doing it, getting to know my constituents. And that's one thing I ask them. Did you move from Austin? And if you did, why? And I get a lot of the prices going up in Austin. And so people are moving into my district because it's more manageable and it's safer. I have had a lot of people mention that to me, that they moved out of Austin because of they're concerned about the safety of
6: their family.
19: You
6: have your own police department?
19: You know, yes.
6: And that's a good thing to have.
19: Yes, absolutely.
6: You can control. So tell me about housing affordability. When things start popping, house prices don't stop.
19: I mean,
6: they go up, up, up. What's going on there?
19: So in Texas, in the past legislative session, we actually did a lot of work to remove barriers for developers and builders to be able to build better and faster in Texas. So we are still not keeping up with the demand. As you know, everybody's moving from all the other states to Texas.
6: Especially the Hill Country, especially there. Yes.
19: Dripping Springs, yes, absolutely. And to my district, too, we got a lot of good jobs, as you can imagine. So we're getting a lot of people from California, New York, all over the country.
6: Is there a university system attached anywhere in your district or adjacent to it?
19: Yes. So University of Texas is not too far in Austin. And then we also have University of Texas A&M in my district, kind of a satellite school there.
6: Okay.
19: So
6: that's, you've got all sorts. You've got all sorts of people, all sorts of demographics. You took that district over from a fairly well-known Mr. Tallarico.
19: Tell us about that. Absolutely. I grew up in Round Rock. That's where I represent. And Tallarico was my state representative for 4 years. And he would come into the district he was smart. He knocked on doors, even Republican doors. And when I talked to those same Republicans when I ran against him, they just didn't understand his votes. They didn't know how radical his votes and positions were. Because he didn't talk about that with them when he was at their door. He talked about other moderate issues, and so they believed him to be a moderate. It wasn't until I explained his radical voting record that they understood how radical his views really were.
6: Is there a chance in your view that he beats General Paxton?
19: Not at all. Not at all.
6: Okay.
19: I mean, his record is so radical. It's not even mainstream Democrat favorable, in my opinion. You know, he does speak well. But his policy.
6: Well, we have an
19: so
6: argument
19: radical.
6: About that.
19: Yeah.
6: I don't think he presents well on TV. It's too squeaky. And so
19: Okay. Yeah. You have raised a good point.
6: It's a voice deal with people in the broadcast profession. So he did not choose to run against you.
19: No, he didn't. I announced a run against him, and instead of facing me, he ran to an Austin district, much more friendly. Ran there, won there, and so I tell people, thankfully we were able to kick him out of Williamson County, but we got to kick him out of Texas for good.
6: Okay, so on the list of subjects, which are subject matter expert, is healthcare price transparency.
19: Absolutely.
6: Why is that on your list of subject matter expertise?
19: Because when I first got elected, I had constituents being sued by a hospital for medical bills as low as $5,000. And so when they tried to get an itemized statement to see if those, if that was a correct correct price or not, they couldn't get it. And so to me, it didn't make sense. You go to a Home Depot and you get a receipt, you know? And healthcare should be the same. So I passed
6: the
19: bill.
6: You go to a restaurant, sometimes the bill doesn't look right, and they've got two salads down or three beers down or something, and it's not right.
19: Yes, and that was happening in healthcare. I mean, there are so many billing errors that still go on in healthcare. And so the bill I drafted said, hey, all you have to do is give the prices a plain language description so that we know, okay, you know, it was aspirin or whatever it was they provided. And then the billing codes, just so we can check everything, make sure it's correct. And you would have thought I was trying to land someone on the moon again. I mean, people were like, no, you can't do this. You're a freshman. It's not going to happen. You're too young. And I just don't
6: think. Every healthcare adjacent business did not want to touch the codes.
19: They did not.
6: Because they're evil, but because don't make us change anything, right?
19: Well, yes. And there, I had someone tell me too, well, our customers don't want this information. Which flabbergasted me, because I thought, okay, I've talked to so many people just in my district that care about this. I guarantee everybody in Texas cares about this.
6: Yeah.
19: So because we were able to get that done, I ended up getting Freshman of the Year my freshman session, because so many people thought we couldn't do it.
6: Does freshmen ever pass anything anywhere?
19: In Texas we do, but we're just better at everything in Texas.
6: So when that came down,
19: yes.
6: What was the last lobbying push like? Because you're going to attract every...
19: Yes.
6: Insurance company, healthcare provider, hospital system, they're all going to want no.
19: Yes.
6: So what was that like?
19: That it was, you know, they changed our argument. So I joked, because when I first presented the bill, they said this is going to cost us, you know, $3 million. The next time I presented it, it was $1 million. The next time it was a couple hundred thousand. So I joked that by the time we passed it, it'd be free for them to do it because they kept changing their arguments. And, you know, it's healthcare. Things don't change quickly in healthcare.
6: Nope.
19: And they're kind of averse to change, right? But again, this was so simple. It was a receipt for your healthcare. That's all it was, and it has changed so many of my constituents' lives just getting that statement.
6: Have you found out from people that they've actually been able to call Bill and say, "This, I didn't have a broken arm. You didn't actually give me a splint."
19: Right? Absolutely. We have had those stories even outside my district. People have learned that I passed it, so they'll call my office with their issues. And in one case, I have to tell you this, they got the bill. It was sent to a billing collector. Our office called the collector and said, are you aware of this law? Do you know if the hospital followed it? And they dropped the bill.
6: They didn't want...
19: I don't know what they decided.
6: Well, part of the deal with billing collectors everywhere is that they're only paid a percentage of what they collect,
19: yes.
6: And they don't want to spend any time working a particular file. They just want to intimidate people into writing a check, and so they can take their 10%. And it's a business. It's legit. And sometimes people don't pay their bills. But
19: absolutely.
6: You ask them to do some work, they're not going to do it.
19: Yeah.
6: Second thing,
19: right.
6: Affordability. Yes. So... you're building a lot of houses in the district. How are you going to keep the prices down?
19: By making sure that we have a steady regulatory environment in Texas, which you do really well. So just making sure that there's not government regulations in place that don't make sense for the business environment.

0: doesn't happen.
1: Well, having raised three kids in Irvine, California, I know what matters to parents. Good schools and roads on which the kids don't have to go around a hairpin turn at blind going in. So at ALEC, which committee do they put you on?
0: Yeah, I'm on Health and Human Services and Communication and Technology.
1: How'd they get you into it? I'm curious.
0: I am such a nerd that I put myself into it as a staffer.
1: Oh, very good.
0: So I attended as a staffer, yes, and then as a member, of course I attended everything. And I love what ALEC does. Yeah. I absolutely love it. You know, Texas, we lead on policy, and a lot of our model policy makes its way to ALEC. And I always tell everybody, if you institute ALEC model policies in your state, it's going to be more affordable, a better place to live, and more people are going to move to your state.
1: And be safer and happier. Yes. Caroline Harris Davila?
0: You got it.
1: I got it right?
0: Yes.
1: From House District 52 in Texas. Thank you for joining me. Come back next year if I'm back. Hey, awesome. Everyone, stay tuned. I got a couple more legislators coming up from Orlando. I'm Hugh Hewitt.
0: Thank you.
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1: Welcome back, America. Hugh Hewitt from Orlando and the American Legislative Exchange Council Conference. Always great to be sponsored by ALEC to come to their policy conference. I'm now joined by State Senator Adam Hinojosa. I got to say that three times. Adam Hinojosa is a freshman senator in the state of Texas. Welcome, Senator. Senator Betancourt, your colleague, told me to ask you about the tamales.
2: Oh, yeah. Well, I think what he means are the enchilada plates that we did. We took a page in our campaign tour out of a little bit of a Democrat playbook, but we were inviting people to come meet me through a drive-by meet and greet. And we had lines of cars. Praise God, they were interested enough in what we had to say. We talked about issues that connected with voters. Big Hispanic population down in South Texas, and we connected on issues, and we talked about those issues, and they were willing to come meet me.
1: You defeated an incumbent.
2: Yes, sir.
1: And that's really kind of unusual in Texas. So how'd you do that?
2: Hard work. My dad was a political consultant growing up, so I was in the political space for a long time, knew how to grassroots campaign, but really more than that, my dad had a knack of being able to connect with voters in the issues that mattered most to them, harnessed all that along with the very conservative values that I have, and we were able to get our message out.
1: Now, Senator Hinojosa, what was your background before you got in? What were you doing when you decided to become? Because you're a freshman, so I was like,
2: yes, sir. A small business owner. Again, I started in the family business. My dad was a political consultant, so I had a lot of experience in running and helping other campaigns. And then we enterprised a little bit. I owned a retail store, jewelry store, for many years. Got into the restaurant business after COVID. Had a little bit of commercial real estate, just some business, small business background.
1: So I want to talk to you about the big three issues that they gave me. They tell me that you're a specialist on. Ban on taxpayer lobbyist funding. I don't even know what that means, but I like it.
2: Well, yeah, what it is basically you have groups that are paid for by our ISDs, our cities, our counties, and they use our taxpayer dollars and have memberships into these organizations that come to Austin and hire lobbyists to lobby.
1: That's a lot of business in California.
2: Yeah,
1: every water district belongs, and it's actually school board superintendents and school board men. They all get lobbyists.
2: That's right. And what they do, it's different than your private sector lobby groups that are industry specific to the needs that they have. This is actually taking money, our own taxpayer dollars, and then fighting against the will of our own voters.
1: So, incumbency protection.
2: Yeah, right. Well, and just a quick example. We had a bill, the Women's Privacy Act, Senator Middleton passed last session. I joined authored the bill. And our biggest opponents were lobbyists paid for with our own tax dollars to try to stop us from stopping men and going into women's restrooms in private spaces. And, that was a big push from the school lobby groups. And it was something that, using our own tax dollars against
1: that. Why would the school lobby groups be opposed to that?
2: You've got a big segment of liberal ideology in those organizations. Our cities and counties that you send lobbyists to stop and prevent us from reining in property taxes because their organizations thrive on that. They need that tax dollar money too.
1: That's my segue to property tax reform.
2: Yes, sir.
1: I didn't know that Texas had a property tax problem.
2: Well, we do a pretty good job, sir. But, as a small business owner, we there's a lot more we can do, especially in the way of our small businesses. We had a great session last, some great policy passed this last session where we increased the business personal property tax exemption from $2,500 all the way up to $125,000, almost effectively eliminating business personal property tax for most small mom and pop
1: That's
2: shops.
1: A good thing.
2: That's a great thing, but we still have a lot more work to do with commercial real estate. We've got more on our homesteads that we can't be mortgaging our homes to pay for public education. So only two other ways to do that is to cut wasteful spending where we can and get
1: You're
2: more
1: end
2: revenue.
1: Up with more people moving to Texas. Are you okay with that? Because Texas is pretty popular right now.
2: Well, we're already doing it. My district is home to two major ports. We're the number one LNG export, or excuse me, crude oil port in Corpus Christi, number two LNG export port, and then in Brownsville, we're home to SpaceX. Their port of Brownsville just landed a big autonomous shipbuilding business, and they've started their LNG program, and we're home to America First Refining.
1: Is it Saronic?
2: Yes, sir, Saronic.
1: Yep. Oh, are you going to be busy?
2: Oh, yes, sir.
1: Have you been to their plant yet?
2: Oh, yes, sir. We were working very much behind the scenes with our governor, lieutenant governor, and speaker to help rein them in to my district, and so we're very thrilled with
1: that. They have demonstrated proof of concept in the battle with Iran.
2: That's
1: on
2: right.
1: Two different occasions. They saved the downed airmen with an autonomous surface vessel, and they took out the remaining submarine capability and maintenance facilities in
2: That's
1: Iran
2: exactly
1: with
2: right.
1: autonomous capability.
2: That's exactly
1: so Saronic
2: right.
1: Saronic is like Anduril. They're the two hot names. So.
2: Right.
1: That's pretty good. Now, LNG export, how's that? That also has to bring some unique security concerns.
2: Well, you know, there is some concern with that. However, you know, we export abroad quite a bit.
1: Not safety. I mean security. I mean bad guys.
2: Oh, yeah, yeah, yeah. You're right. You're absolutely right. That coupled with, you know, Saronic and other things that are there, SpaceX. I mean, we're in a race for space control. Elon's doing a great job in what he's doing down there. But that obviously creates target there. We're powering, you know, through Port of Corpus Christi. I mean, we're providing all the jet fuel for Dallas and everywhere else. So,
1: what is the district number?
2: Just district number 27.
1: That must be the most interesting district in the United States.
2: I believe it is.
1: SpaceX and Saronic and LNG and oil.
2: Tesla's in there, and then I've got vast farm and ranching, you know, enterprises, including King Ranch. So I've got it all.
1: You've got the biggest ranch in America?
2: Yes, sir.
1: And you've got SpaceX and Tesla, right?
2: Yes, sir. And significant.
1: You just visit these things and you have a good time.
2: And I'm the first Republican to represent that area, and it's only been represented by a Republican for a year and a half.
1: Well, are the business owners and the people equally happy with you? Because you got to have small businessmen, working people, along with Elon. I mean, you got to have them all on your side.
2: Yes, sir. Well, I think we're doing a great job. And again, we have a more of a conservative group of people down there that we just have to embrace. You know, we've got conservative Democrats there. I know that's not a thing in most parts of the country or even northern parts of Texas, but South Texas, for sure, we have them. And showing the capabilities of what we're able to do and engage them in the things that matter to them, I think we're winning them over.
1: Now, with that many businesses, though, you're going to have a water supply issue. Not a problem, but an issue. How are you making sure you got the infrastructure to serve that many big and growing corporations?
2: Well, you know, as you probably heard, Corpus Christi has been an emergent drought situation with our western reservoir systems literally drying up.
1: I did not know that.
2: Okay, well, we've been entertaining marine desal for a long time, but as you know, those are very, very expensive projects.
1: Yep.
2: One of the things I just literally minutes ago passed out here at ALEC was model legislation based off of my Senate Bill 1169, which I passed in first session, allows for the creation of public utility agencies, regional approaches to capitalize on economies of scale, get very expensive projects like marine desal, massive flood mitigation projects, regional wastewater treatment plants, those types of programs that can be done in a regional capacity. It provides that framework to allow political subdivisions to work together.
1: Yeah, I've always wondered, look at the Gulf states that are in the war right mm-hmm. now, and Iran is targeting their desal plants because they're all over the place. Israel's got them, Saudi Arabia's got them, Kuwait, UAE. We've got a minute. Why is it so expensive? Why can they do it and we can't do it?
2: Well, you know, we have a different framework in the United States. You know, other countries can do things that they want to do. I mean, we've got eminent domain laws. We have a lot of other different things. Not that that particular project would require that, but one of the most expensive portions of marine desal is your outflow, your discharge, if you're doing it properly, a couple miles offshore to discharge the concentrate the concentrate that's produced from the processing, the reverse osmosis that you need to clean salty water.
1: Senator Adam Hill, Hossa, I want to have you back because that is the most interesting district in the United States of America. So,
2: yes, sir.
1: Godspeed to you, and congratulations on winning an upset win, being the first Democrat since Republican since Reconstruction to represent your district. Thank you, Senator.
2: God
1: I'll be right
2: you.
1: Back, America. Stay tuned. I'm Hugh Hewitt.
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0: With SRN News, I'm Jason Walker. United States conducting a 13th night of strikes against Iran as the war escalates over shipping routes. Meanwhile, on Capitol Hill, the House voting to rebuke the administration on its Iran policy. But Foreign Affairs Committee Chair, Florida Republican Brian Mast, says Democrats who criticize the war are simply disrespecting those young troops who have given their lives.
1: To belittle this mission is to belittle and demean the very service these members gave their life for. Their sacrifice was not meaningless. This operation is bringing a reckoning for the hundreds of times Iran has attacked and killed people of the United States of America.
0: And this is SRN News.
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15: Welcome back, America. Hugh Hewitt at the Orlando Convention of the American Legislative Exchange Council. 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I visit with them sometimes twice a year. I like to hear about what's going on in the states. It's the glory of our Constitution, dual sovereignty. I want to play for you Trey Yingst reporting on the buildup that is underway in Iran. I'll give you the headline first. Wall Street Journal article late this afternoon. Satellite images show Iran is rebuilding fast. Tehran's speedy recovery from damage done by the U.S. and Israeli air campaign raises concerns about its effectiveness. I'm not sure about that, but here's what Trey Yingst had to say about the buildup earlier today.
16: There are indications the war with Iran could escalate in the coming days. The Wall Street Journal reports the U.S. military is surging equipment, assets, medics, and even special forces to the region in preparation to give President Trump a variety of options moving forward. This does follow the 12th straight night of U.S. strikes against Iran. They have expanded the target list, not just going after positions near to the Strait of Hormuz, but also deeper inside of Iranian territory. According to CENTCOM, the recent strikes have focused on degrading Iran's ability to threaten vessels in the Strait of Hormuz. Remember, President Trump on Wednesday warned Iran directly, saying the United States would target one bridge or power plant anytime Iran shoots at a ship in the strait. President Trump has also indicated a new warning is being issued to the Houthis in Yemen. He says that if Houthi forces attack additional vessels, that both Iran and the Houthis would face major military punishment. The warning comes after two Saudi-owned oil tankers were targeted by the Yemeni proxy group. The president spoke yesterday from Georgia about the ongoing conflict and the actions of Iranian officials.
14: We're likewise winning in the Islamic Republic of Iran, and we're ensuring that they will never, ever be able to do to us what they've done to so many.
16: Overnight, Iran launched new attacks against U.S. bases in Kuwait and Bahrain. Secretary of State Marco Rubio indicated that Iran will continue to pay a heavy price for these actions and their unwillingness to make a deal about the strait.
17: These people who are calling us every day, begging, let's do a deal. They send us messages through other countries, third countries. I mean, they're running out of countries to send. The problem is, every time these people do a deal, they either break it or after they make it, they want to change the deal. So they're probably not ready to do a deal yet, but they will be soon because the price they're paying is very high.
16: Here in Israel, there is a similar assessment that the conflict could escalate in the coming days. Many public bomb shelters have been opened as the Israelis prepare for the possibility of incoming Iranian missile fire.
15: Thus far, the Israelis have not been struck in round two of the battle with Iran. And that's very simply that Israel has deterred Iran by inflicting massive damage on the IRGC. And I think President Trump's message to the IRGC that you strike a boat, we'll take out a power plant on which you rely. If the Houthis strike a boat, we'll take out a power plant on which you, the IRGC, rely. That's a very smart message to see. We will watch and see if they shoot at ships. Now, the Wall Street Journal story, which I read you the headline for, are they rebuilding quickly? Iran has quickly rebuilt infrastructure damaged during the U.S. and Israeli bombing campaign over recent months, from missile bases nestled deep inside mountains to bridges, port, and production facilities, according to Israeli and Western officials, and a review of satellite imagery. A faster-than-expected progress worries some Israeli officials. It helps explain Iran's continued resilience despite an air campaign that involved more than 20,000 strikes at the height of the war and that continues along Iran's coast in an effort to break Tehran's grip on the Strait of Hormuz. Near Kangavar in western Iran, satellite imagery from Planet Labs in March showed two tunnel entrances and an access road damaged by airstrikes at blocking access to an Iranian missile base. Within weeks, however, imagery from Airbus revealed a nearly paved road, a neatly paved road, leading to freshly excavated entrances. In another case, an Israeli military official said Iran repaired a bridge that Israel struck with three bombs within days, surprising Israeli officials, prompting them to question the effectiveness of their targeting. Planet Lab satellite images from the beginning of July also show partial reconstruction of efforts at a shipyard in the port of Bandar Anzali on the Caspian Sea. Well, they're going to try. We're going to meet that with more resistance. 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I'll be coming right back with my last state rep from Orlando, John Snyder of Florida, next on The Hugh Hewitt Show.
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15: Welcome back, America. Hugh Hewitt in Orlando at the American Legislative Exchange Council annual gathering for policy. I'm joined by Florida Representative John Snyder. Representative Snyder, you've got the Donald Trump airport now. Tell me about that. How did you get that done?
26: Well, it just was unveiled as of the last couple of weeks. I've got to have the privilege of flying out of that airport often, and so the name is officially up. President Donald J. Trump International Airport. The signs welcome you now as you come into the airport. And really, all the credit goes to Meg Weinberger, Representative Weinberger, who worked tirelessly. She was the lead sponsor of that effort and worked through this legislative cycle.
15: Well, I fly in and out of the most airports are John Wayne Airport in Orange County, California, and Ronald Reagan Airport in D.C. So I like naming it for people that I know and have some respect for, so I think that's a great choice. For Alec, what do you do? Are you the school choice guy for Alec? What's your committee here for American Legislative Exchange Council?
26: Diehard supporter of school choice, Hugh. It was one of those issues that when trying to find out where I was going to send my daughter to school and realizing that she wasn't quite picking up some of the speech patterns like everyone else in her class was, we realized that the traditional cookie-cutter approach in the public school system was not going to suit her best. Ultimately led me into the quest of school choice, which really got me involved in politics in the first place. So any chance I can try and spread that message on empowering parents and setting up our students for success, I'll preach it from the mountaintops.
15: Well, then, you must have loved the future First Lady speech yesterday at lunch, because she's going to be the number one, I think, across the nation spokesperson for school choice.
26: Erica Donalds has been a warrior on that front, and as it turns to you, before she was our prospective First Lady, it was actually Erica who, through my journey in the school choice movement, was introduced to her in the early years, and someone said, have you ever heard of classical charter school, the classical charter school movement? I said, I think you've got the wrong guy. I'm bad at music, and I don't know anything about charter schools. And Erica quickly schooled me up and realized that this is how we've educated our children from the early foundations of our country. Thomas Jefferson said that in order to have a self-governed society, we must be a well-educated citizenry. And so trying to return back to the basics, reading, writing, arithmetic, training kids how to think, not what to think, is really, in my opinion, the secret to how we continue to steer the beautiful ship of the United States of America and keep her on track, is passing that torch to this next generation.
15: Well, real history and real civics, I hope, is in that too, because we've gotten away from real history and real civics. Is there anything left to do in the Florida school choice thing? It seems to me you might be the leader in school choice across the country.
26: I would say that if you ever play in sports, once you have the belt, the biggest mistake you could ever make is to begin be complacent, take your foot off the pedal. So we're always looking for areas to improve. I think the next phase is really locking in our student ability to track where kids are every day in class. With school choice, I think there's an opportunity sometimes for the dollars to get moved around. Potentially, we saw some delays with our school districts getting the proper funding, our homeschool parents being able to draw down those dollars. So being able to unlock that big question of our daily attendance for our students in Florida, that's the next horizon to really take this to the next level.
15: Okay, we've also talked with a lot of people about property tax reform in different states. Does Florida have that issue as well?
26: We do. So part of the work that we did in this last legislative session, and Governor DeSantis was again leading on this for the last couple of years, is calling out the simple math. At local government level, revenues have gone up 140% compared to an 8% growth rate throughout the state. So our services haven't gotten better, but the revenues have gone up. A lot of that was the property values and the post-COVID surge as people came to Florida. So we put on the ballot an effort to dramatically reduce property tax. So now it'll be up to the voters on the November ballot. If it
15: What's the measure number or name?
26: It will be, it's waiting approval from the Supreme Court. So once we get the exact number and name, anything related to property taxes on the ballot will be that initiative. And so we're hoping to see that one get across.
15: Well, let me know the number. In California, we got to pass Prop 39 because that's election integrity, voter ID.
26: Yep.
15: Out here, property tax reform could be a model for the state. Let's close with election integrity. I don't think Florida has a problem with that either, does it? Is there ways that you'd have to up your – you're running the perfect state here.
26: Well, again, thank you for saying that, but just like anyone, when we look under the hood, we know there's always room for improvement. The president just made his address to the nation. We know that there have been areas where illegal individuals that are in this country illegally have made it onto the voter rolls. That is something.
15: New Jersey just admitted it.
26: That's it. Well, we have to make sure that it's not happening here in the state of Florida and that any potential loophole is covered up. But what we've done well and it has been talked about here at the ALEC conference is when you compare Florida to Bush v. Gore, when we had the hanging Chad saga, to where now we are a leader in the nation. You know, within 15 to 20 minutes after the polls close, we know the winners. Every state in the country should do that, and that's why we call on Congress to immediately pass the Save America Act.
15: I've spent most of my life in California. It's the worst. It's absolutely the worst. But this show began in 2000. So I went on vacation the night after the election thinking, oh, I can go on vacation. And this was in dial-up modem days. And I'm stuck in Hawaii trying to figure out what you bozos are doing. Your Supreme Court was crazy then. Is it better now?
26: We've seen a drastic improvement, again, thanks to the appointments that Governor DeSantis has made. It's been a completely reshaping of our Florida Supreme Court. And so a lot of those rulings from the early days are being either corrected through administrative ruling, legislative cleanup. And so, again, cannot speak highly enough of Governor DeSantis.
15: We don't ever want to go through that again. I'll close with law enforcement. Florida does have unique law enforcement challenges because you're a coastal state. People can come in by boat from anywhere. What are you doing to support law enforcement down here?
26: Everything starts with safe streets. You can't have a strong economy if people don't feel safe going to work, going to shop. One of the things that we did recently in the last few years in the legislature was this crackdown on organized retail crime. Speaking of California, you can't walk into a CVS or Walgreens without having to take your ticket up and get the toothpaste out of the aisle, your shaving cream, etc. We said that's nonsense. If you commit those types of crimes, if you're trying to skirt the law and take advantage of good, hardworking citizens, we're going to find you, prosecute you. And so we've
15: don't elect Soros prosecutors. Or if you do, I think the governor fires them, right?
26: Without a doubt.
15: Without a doubt. John Snyder, great to meet you. Great to have you on the program. Thank you for joining me. Florida is the poster child of states. The smell of freedom wherever you go around down here. Thank you. I'll be right back, America. Final segment from Orlando on The Hugh Hewitt Show.
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5: Welcome back, America. I'm wrapping up 2 days at ALEC. I want to thank Pete and Lou, who are from Orlando's The Answer, 94.9 FM and AM 950, because they have made this all happen flawlessly. Dwayne is on some cruise ship somewhere just loafing, and so Pete and Lou stepped up and into the breach, as did Bob, Robert, and I from Tampa. Thanks to him as well. You guys are really pros. Thank you very much. And when Dwayne's here, things always go wrong, and they mess up. It's terrible. But I want to close with Mayor Mamdani, because he's gone from being a clown to being a menace, and he's defining socialism down. He's actually a communist, I think, and I say that as a student of the genre. Means he's a Marxist, and he actually has a goal. Here's Mayor Mamdani yesterday defining socialism down.
6: If you go back to some of the Democrats that we most admire, FDR, LaGuardia, you will see a lot of democratic socialist principles in their vision. And if you think about a lot of what we've come to accept as just the facts of life across our country, a lot of it is also still driven by democratic socialist principles. Now, if
5: Stop right there. That is a lie. FDR was not a socialist. LaGuardia was not a socialist. He's talking about public services. He's talking about the social welfare and safety net that has always been part of the Republican platform. It's always been part of the Democratic platform. It is not the state operation of basic businesses. Now, there are some state operations like the TVA. They throw that out, Tennessee Valley Authority. That was a good thing. And they run airports. They run bridges. They have port authorities. Yes, those are essential public services. And by goodness, the military is run by the government, too. Mamdani is lying, but he lies like if he's moving his lips, he's lying. Here's Ted Cruz on what's happening to Democrats. Cut number two. Or maybe it's not going to play for
7: I think she'll run for president. I don't think she will run for Senate, but I'm going to make a prediction for you, Sean.
1: My prediction is Comrade Mondami will be the next Democrat senator from New York, that Mondami will replace Schumer. I think Mondami is the single most powerful Democrat in the country. And I got to say, by the way, there are some Republicans that are celebrating. This is great. Our opponents are crazy. That's going to help us. I want to say for the record, I'm not celebrating. I think this is bad for the country. I think this is unhealthy. I want to see two normal parties that are not filled with crazy people who can actually do something reasonable.
5: All right, so I'm just telling you, he's right. But here's the Achilles heel of AOC and Mamdani. They're ignorant. They're ignorant of basic history. It's all FDR was a socialist. It's many of the same principles. It's all a charade. Don't believe it. Don't believe it for a second. You know what a public service is? What I'm about to tell you. Food for the Poor is a sponsor of our show. We like to partner with them because they get food to people in Central and South America and the Caribbean who are hungry every single day. Food crisis. Always food insecurity in the Caribbean, but right now, especially in Venezuela after the earthquake, especially in the neighboring region. Please be generous. 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Thank you, Adam. Thank you, Harley. Mark Davis is in for me tomorrow. I'll be back on the air, regular show, come next Monday. On the next Monday, Hugh Hewitt Show. Thank you, Mark, in advance for sitting in for me tomorrow. Thank you, Alec, for having me.
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10: News this hour from Town Hall. I'm Jason Walker. New poll giving an early glimpse into how Democratic voters in New Hampshire are feeling about the potential party candidates in the 2028 presidential race. Here's Laura Winters.
11: The new University of New Hampshire Granite State poll surveys likely Democrat voters. It shows New York Congresswoman AOC Alexandria Ocasio-Cortez at the top with 22% of the vote. Former Transportation Secretary Pete Buttigieg close behind at 21%. Arizona Senator Mark Kelly coming in at 9% in third place. And then there's California Governor Gavin Newsom at 8%. Below him, Bernie Sanders at 6%. And dead last is former Vice President Kamala Harris getting only 5% support.
10: A key Republican lawmaker says he believes Special Counsel Jack Smith may have made false statements to Congress while testifying about his investigation of President Trump. Bernie Bennett has this report.
12: Ohio Republican Jim Jordan, chairman of the House Judiciary Committee, referred Smith to the Justice Department for possible prosecution related to closed-door testimony about whether he had obtained records of lawmakers while investigating President Trump's investigation of the 2020 presidential election. The referral, sent Wednesday, centers on the December 2025 exchange in which Smith asked about subpoenas that prosecutors had issued for the toll records of some Republican lawmakers as part of the investigation. Bernie Bennett in Washington.
10: A somewhat unusual move in the world of professional sports. An investment group that includes former Dallas Mavericks owner Mark Cuban has now purchased a minority stake in the Athletics. That in anticipation of the baseball team's move to Las Vegas in 2028. That announcement by Harbinger Sports Group, though, did not say what percentage of the A's it had acquired. More on these stories, townhall.com.
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10: Correspondent Lisa Dwyer reports now on growing political movements in India.
14: Despite being tear-gassed, roadblocks, and overnight clashes with police, thousands of participants in the cockroach protests in India are finding ways to persevere. India's cockroach party began after the Chief Justice of India's Supreme Court referred to young unemployed people as cockroaches. Then came the exam question leak scandal, leading protesters to call for the resignation of India's education minister. India's prime minister has now called for fast-tracking the exam leak cases. Members of the cockroach protests say that does not go far enough and are calling for accountability and reform. I'm Lisa Dwyer.
10: Stars were shining at the White House. President Trump has welcomed the Los Angeles Dodgers. Dodgers have captured the past two World Series. Breaking news and analysis, townhall.com. More restrictions are being placed on the media when it comes to the United States Navy.
15: The U.S. Navy will no longer release information about the service history of sailors. That information, such as units they've been assigned and awards they've earned, had been available for decades. But officials say there have been increased security threats and harassment concerns. Last week, the Office of the Chief of Naval Personnel removed all public-facing information on its commanding officers. A spokeswoman says there will be exceptions if the sailor is a public figure or if there are extenuating circumstances. The changes are among a host of new press restrictions, largely driven by Defense Secretary Pete Hegseth. Donna Warder, Washington.
10: A rough day on Wall Street Thursday. Dow Industrials lost 506 points and NASDAQ plummeted 553. S&P was off just over 90 points. More on these stories, townhall.com.
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0: With SRN News, I'm Jason Walker. The president's sending a very clear message to lawmakers.
1: The White House says President Trump wants Congress to pick up the pace on the SAVE Act.
2: His patience is running out. He wants to see as much of the SAVE America passed as possible by the August recess. He knows that's what the American people want to see passed.
1: The SAVE Act would require proof of U.S. citizenship to register to vote. Willie Nelson, the White House.
0: So the government has withdrawn subpoenas that would have compelled three New York Times reporters to testify about their sources for articles concerning President Trump's Qatari-gifted Air Force One jet. The withdrawals followed a remarkable back-and-forth run between a visibly irritated judge and government attorneys. And that police shooting death of a homeless man with a knife sending tensions rising in the streets of Madison, Wisconsin. SRN.
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6: This is Larry O'Connor, editor of townhall.com. The co-chair of New York City's Democratic Socialists recently sat down for an interview on Fox News. His name is Gustavo Gordillo. Now, Gordillo came to America from Peru because the economic situation there was, in his own words, in a really bad place. Now he's helping to advance the very ideology that has left misery and economic ruin everywhere it has taken hold. This is what the radical left does. They don't build institutions. They infiltrate existing ones. Sometimes through armed revolution, as the Bolsheviks did in Russia. Other times they get elected. They get a foot in the door, their nose under the tent, and then they begin dismantling the system from within. Like parasites, they devour the institution that gave them power in the first place. That's what Hugo Chavez did. It's what Fidel Castro did. It's what Mao did. Marxists don't create prosperity. They seize what others have built, consolidate power, and destroy everything they touch. America, it better wake up.
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0: Ready to break the narrative? 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
1: The Alex Marlowe Show. I'm glad you're here. Got a lot to do today. We got some variety for you. Got some breaking news on the war front to start off. We'll talk about oil prices a little bit. Jack Smith now had a criminal referral from Jim Jordan. I'll break that down as well. The unconstitutionally reported Jack Smith. Plus, I got some highlights from Brandon Gill just absolutely grilling the Bar Association president. All that's to come. Plus some culture war as always, which is always enjoyable. But let's start with what's the latest from the Iran war, which is now spread into the Red Sea. Yemen's Iran-backed Houthis claiming responsibility for attacks on two Saudi oil tankers. Saudis, of course, largely aligned with us in recent wars. This is Red Sea, early Thursday morning. Drones, ballistic missiles, cruise missiles, all deployed. Strikes caused fires on both vessels. This is the Houthis' first reported vessel attack since they announced a Navy blockade of Saudi-linked shipping through the strait called the Bab el Mandeb Strait earlier this week. Retaliation, Saudis have taken action, including a blockade on Yemen, attack on the Sana'a airport. Houthi spokesperson vowed to continue operations under a siege-for-a-siege policy, meaning they're just going to keep retaliating, as has been the norm over the last couple of months in the region. In the meantime, the U.S. completed its 12th consecutive night of strikes on Iranian military and civilian targets with the goal of degrading Iran's ability to threaten civilian mariners and commercial shipping, aiming to restore safe patches through the Strait of Hormuz, which has not been done yet. That's the main sticking point, I think, of this war. I feel pretty confident that on the dismantling of Iran's nuclear capabilities and their military, I think Trump's making a lot of progress, but getting that strait to operate freely, is that's become another story. So this is a broadens the conflict in key shipping lanes throughout the Gulf and now in the Red Sea. And this has caused global energy prices to soar. In particular, oil hit $100 a barrel, Brent crude, earlier this morning. That's where it remains right now. Trump has warned that for every Iranian attack on ships in the strait, the U.S. will destroy one Iranian bridge or power plant. And so this is a market expansion. This is going to give people a lot of insecurity. But overall, this is something that I think a lot of Americans are going to be feeling the pinch, because this is peak driving season. I've been on the road like 3-4 hours a day, it feels like, the last few days. I've had a few trips stacked up of visiting my parents in the mountains, filling in for Hugh down in Orange County, which is about, you know, 40 miles from me, which makes it about 7 hours in LA traffic. So door to door. So just the nature of things. So all of this is just really bad timing to see oil surge for President Trump as we head towards midterm season. So higher oil prices, high gas prices, broader inflation risk as well, because recall, energy doesn't just go into your gas tank. Energy affects basically everything around us. So it's just everything is reliant on energy, be it the products we get to the grocery store, to how we run our businesses. So shipping is going to go up, supply chain costs going to go up. And of course, any military direct costs are cost billions of dollars and potentially American lives. So strategically, all of this is, it's tough. And that's the nature of war. War is hell, as they say. And this is an environment where very small changes, because of the nature of those narrow passages in the strait, that anytime there's any disruption, it can have really outsized downstream effects, and it just doesn't seem that difficult for these disruptions to take place. So we'll keep you posted on that as the show goes on, and really all day, every day here on Salem, and of course at Breitbart.com, where I recommend all of you get the Breitbart app. Many of you are already on it. People are loving it. This traffic there has just been ridiculous, and I appreciate that very much. All right. Excuse me. Next item. Jim Jordan issuing a criminal referral against former special counsel Jack Smith for alleged perjury. This is just awesome news. And this comes early today. House Judiciary Committee Chair Jim Jordan, who we should get him on the show. I haven't talked to Congressman Jordan in a while. Always been friendly with him in the past. But he said Jack Smith willfully and intentionally made false statements under oath in December of last year during a congressional deposition. Key allegations include that Smith misled the committee about whether his team assessed the content of lawmakers' text messages, meaning he spied on lawmakers and then lied about it. He had testified that subpoenas for phone toll records, which is metadata like numbers and times, not actually the content of the message, from 44 lawmakers involved in 2020 election-related communications with Trump, did not include message content, and Republicans are now arguing that the evidence shows Smith's team did obtain message content. So you guys got that? So he said we were just getting data, metadata, but we weren't getting what actually was the content of the data. Now we are seeing that Jordan is alleging that he actually did get the content and then lied about it. And so the source here is National Archives Records, so not a politically biased source, against Smith. So interesting there. So that makes Smith's testimony at a minimum incomplete and perhaps false. And the context, of course, remember, Smith was involved in the two major cases against President Trump, and he was a unconstitutionally appointed special counsel. I go through all this in what is probably the longest chapter of Breaking the Law, my New York Times bestselling book, where I detail all of the problems with Jack Smith's case. But in a nutshell, the most important thing here is it was clearly an unconstitutional job. He had no one, he did not have nearly the authority that he was given by Joe Biden's Department of Justice. There was no precedent for him to have the authority, and he answered to no one. So he had some of the most power of anyone in the U.S. government, and there was no basis for it whatsoever. And he was able to operate with impunity for about 18 or 19 months before finally a court stepped in and said, hey, you can't keep doing this because your job does not exist. This is not a real job. This was created out of thin air and with no basis on it. And so this is a very important point that I go through in Breaking the Law, that none of this should have happened. Jack Smith's job should not have existed. And the fact that he has been this involved in American life of recent years is really just, it's sort of a chilling thing. So deeply political guy, as you guys know. His wife was an activist for Democrats, was involved in promoting Democrats. He was the type of guy, I think it was yesterday's show where I mentioned this, where he went to the International Criminal Court, he went to The Hague in order to police the world community, something that is a international body that has no jurisdiction over the United States. And we outsource our sovereignty, or he wants us to outsource our sovereignty to this unelected group of globalists in Europe. And he could not start his special counsel against Trump on time because he had suffered a bicycle injury. This is a fun fact, that he had to start overseas because he had been injured. I think it was a scooter hit him while he was riding his bicycle to The Hague to do his job in his kangaroo court. True story. So we actually had to begin his special counsel from Europe, which really does say a lot. So please read Breaking the Law for more. There's a lot of great stuff in there. But Smith's investigation into January the 6th and challenges to the 2020 election were all the basis for this. And so Smith's counsel strongly disputes Jordan's claims. And there's all sorts of different impeachment mongers like Jamie Raskin, top Democrats, calling this baseless, vindictive, making it seem like it's political. But the Republicans have previously been claiming that Smith was tapping or spying on their phones. So this does not come out of nowhere. This comes out of a place where this is exactly who we thought Jack Smith was. And recall, he has such a high opinion of himself that he continued to attempt to release information that he got, I would argue illegally, certainly illicitly, when he had his fake job as a special counsel. He would continue to release that information even after the special counsel was deemed illegal and was disbanded. He kept trying to put information out there because he is such a political actor. He's a dirty dog. He's a bad guy. And the fact that Jim Jordan is going after him, this is the exact type of stuff that we need to see. This is the exact sort of thing that will restore a lot of conservative voters' faith in the Republican Party, is if you can see the worst perpetrators of lawfare actually held to account. Jack Smith is as bad as it gets in the lawfare superstructure, and good on Jordan. Hopefully this thing

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going down a rabbit hole in Jack Smith during the break. Recalling that Smith's wife, Katie Shevigny, not only donated to Joe Biden, but also cut a check to friends of Rashida Tlaib. So this is the guy that we put in charge of policing Donald Trump, a guy who donates to Rashida Tlaib. Wife donated to Rashida Tlaib. And she was, another thing she did was she produced a Michelle Obama documentary called Becoming. So that's the type of person who Jack Smith goes to bed with at night. Smith is the type of snob, I wrote, that thinks America is not good enough. Type of guy who would go to The Hague, get into a car crash with his Huffy. His most famous case was he went after

0: Dr. Robert McDonald, the Virginia governor, Republican, on behalf of the Obama administration, he tried to get McDonald for violating federal bribery statute. He ruined his career and ruined his life, basically. And then the Supreme Court threw it out 8-0, which almost never happens. So the thing got worked up all the way to the Supreme Court 8-0. And McDonald said flat out that this was a, there's still no recovering from it for his life. There is no question that this case is distasteful, and it may be worse than that, Chief Justice John Roberts wrote in his opinion. But our concern is not with tawdry tales of Ferraris and Rolexes and ball gowns, is instead with the broader legal implications of the government's boundless interpretation of the federal bribery statute. Boundless interpretation. That's what Jack Smith is known for. He's known for taking the law and doing whatever he wants with it, having a boundless interpretation of the law. So McDonald told Mark Levin afterwards that it was exceptionally painful. 3.5 years from the investigation to when we got the unanimous vindication by the U.S. Supreme Court. I knew in my heart from the very beginning, I'm a lawyer, that these charges were completely wrong, and yet they persisted and pulled the trigger, and the indictment started. So that's how Smith operates. Even when he knows he's wrong, he keeps going. So the lawfare superstructure is a huge, huge problem. Is a huge problem. It is the biggest problem, I think, facing MAGA at this time. I think even worse than the socialists. Socialists are more fun to talk about, but they're all related. One of the things that is noteworthy is that the American Bar Association is the only accredited government-recognized organization that accredits law schools. And I want to give you a sense of who's running the Bar Association. The Bar Association president here got grilled by Brandon Gill. I'm going to call him Brandon Grill from now on because he's grilling. Yes, he doesn't grill. He uses a questioning method that I try to employ in my life when I'm debating people. And it's fantastic. I've got some cuts of this. These have to be heard to be believed. Cut 6, please.
1: Was race a factor in Ketanji Brown Jackson's Supreme Court nomination?
2: I have no idea how that process works. I'm a real estate lawyer.
1: President Biden stated, quote, I've made no decision except one, and that's that person will be the first black woman ever nominated to the United States Supreme Court. So
0: okay,
1: I think
0: pause.
1: It's fair to say
0: so
1: that.
0: So already, and we'll spend some time breaking this down because there's so much in everything. He's so smart. He knows exactly what he's doing. Why would this Bar Association president, why would this individual deny that Joe Biden picked Ketanji Brown Jackson because of her race? This is one of the most well-known facts imaginable. There's nothing that was more of a constant talking point in how he was going to pick a black woman. He said this flat out. That was, or at least a minority woman. So this was plain as day, clear cut. He's reading the quote, but if you were the president of the Bar Association, wouldn't you know this fact? So she does know it. She's lying already. We know she's lying. Go ahead.
1: Supreme Court. So I think it's fair to say that race was a and gender were factors in that nomination process. Wouldn't you agree?
2: You would have to have a conversation.
1: He explicitly stated that, so I think it's fair to say. You're a lawyer. I think that's fair to say. Do you think that it's just or righteous that Joe Biden explicitly excluded black men in the nomination process?
0: But it's so good. So he says, if it's only black women, then you are discriminating against black men. If there is a super qualified black man, that is someone who would not be good enough for Joe Biden because did not have the right genitals. That's it. That should be the main factor when deciding who is going to sit on the Supreme Court for a lifetime appointment. Genitals. All right, go on.
1: In the nomination process for the Supreme Court vacancy?
2: The ABA does not support discrimination of any sort.
1: So you don't think that it was proper for Joe Biden to exclude every group other than black women in deciding who should fill that Supreme Court vacancy? Is that your testimony?
2: The ABA relishes diversity, equity, and
1: right.
2: Inclusion.
1: Right, but is it acceptable for Joe Biden to exclude black men in the nomination pool for the Supreme Court?
2: The ABA never supports discrimination.
0: So she does support it. It's obvious. He just trapped her and is supporting it. And so this is a individual named Banky, Michelle A. Banky. We'll have more from her when we come back. But just note that she also admitted, cop to it, the ABA supports DEI. They're also aligned with the Democrats on abortion and guns. These are the people who are accrediting law schools. We'll be right back.
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5: 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Tense moments in a New York courtroom.
6: Salman Rushdie sat across a New York courtroom from his convicted attacker, Hadi Mattar, at Mattar's federal terrorism trial, telling jurors about the ambush that nearly killed him, blinding him in one eye, in the 2022 attack at a cultural center where Rushdie was scheduled to speak about threats to writers and artists. Mattar is currently serving a 25-year state prison sentence for his attempted murder charge conviction. In the federal terrorism trial, prosecutors say Mattar was acting on an Iranian leader's 1989 call for Rushdie's death because of Rushdie's novel, The Satanic Verses. I'm Lisa Dwyer.
5: U.S. military launching another night of strikes against Iran. Clashes escalating over, of course, a number of different shipping routes. This is SRN News.
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14: Come.

0: getting into the ABA, the American Bar Association, known for their allegiance to the Democrat Party, their alignment on DEI, abortion, guns. Their model rules, the ABA sets the standard for how modern law is practiced. And in America, every legal issue appears to be political at this moment. And this is really problematic. And so the head of the ABA, a woman named Behnke, was testifying in the Congress, and things went pretty much as you would expect. Let's play our next cut here. This is Congressman Brandon Gill questioning her, cut 8.
1: According to the ABA's website, quote, all of us have implicit biases. Would you agree with that statement?
2: The ABA believes that diversity, equity, and inclusion improves the
1: Would you agree with the statement that, quote, all of us have implicit biases from the ABA's website?
2: The ABA believes that diversity in all of
1: us. Is that a yes? Can I take that? It's a yes or no question. Do you believe that all of us have implicit biases, as your website says?
2: The ABA looks to remove barriers, and we examine.
1: That's not my question, ma'am. Do you believe that all of us have implicit biases?
2: I've expressed what the ABA is doing.
1: That is the ABA's position.
0: Do you guys think that this is a good representation of any organization where she just refuses to answer the questions completely? Just politely. I mean, she sounds retarded. Like, she does. It's just like he's asking her simple questions, and then she's not even remotely addressing what's being said. It's so fearful. This is something that is not someone who is confident in, has the courage of her convictions. Wouldn't you give at least some sort of an answer? Start it over, Sean. I want to see this again. You guys got to watch this. This is just unbelievable that this is how a person who's in charge of a major organization, the organization that until recently had special access to judicial nominees.
1: According to the ABA's website, quote, all of us have implicit biases. Would you agree with that statement?
2: The ABA believes that diversity, equity, and inclusion improves the
1: Would you agree with the statement
0: pause.
1: That, quote,
0: the question is, do you have a bias, or does the ABA believe people are biased? And the answer is, we believe in DEI. It's a non sequitur. Go on.
1: All of us have implicit biases from the ABA's website.
2: The ABA believes that diversity in all of
1: is
2: its
1: that a yes?
2: Is
1: Can
2: important.
1: I take that? It's a yes or no question. Do you believe that all of us have implicit biases, as your website says?
2: The ABA looks to remove barriers, and we examine.
1: That's not my question, ma'am. Do you believe that all of us have implicit biases?
0: Are there biases? The answer, we believe in removing barriers. If any of you gave this answer on a test in a law school, you would get an F. You would get an F if that was the question. That's an F answer. Trump administration has got to immediately review the ABA's accreditation process. Because I don't know, this is the person that is the top person for getting law schools accredited in the United States. She's either retarded or a liar or both. Go on.
2: I've expressed what the ABA is doing.
1: That is the ABA's position, as expressed by their website. Against which groups do you have implicit biases?
2: The ABA believes that it's important to always...
1: Are you going to filibuster? Because it doesn't make you sound very good.
0: It doesn't.
1: I'm going to ask you again, against which groups do you have implicit biases?
2: It's important to always examine everyone's point of view, yes, and where they may need to...
0: Pause.
2: Consider.
0: What are your implicit biases? It's important to examine everyone's point of view. This is one where her delivery makes her sound bad, but even if you read it, it would even sound worse. This is, it sounds like, what are those Robert Smigel cartoons they used to do on SNL, where they would do the cartoons over absurd pieces of actual dialogue that would take place? We need to see one of these things, because they're just talking past each other completely. And Gil kind of, as a courtesy, says, you don't sound very good the way you're answering these questions. Let's see if she gives her biases. Go ahead.
2: Everyone's point of view, yes, and where they may... need to consider.
1: It is. What about your point of view?
2: I am here as the president of the American Bar Association.
1: And I'm asking you what your implicit biases are.
2: The ABA is an entity.
1: Have you reflected on your implicit biases?
2: I think about how I operate
1: what are they?
2: In the world constantly.
1: Would you like to explain to us what they are?
2: I am here speaking on behalf of the ABA and the ABA.
0: Right. Yeah, but she doesn't have any biases. Biases are for all of us who are don't agree with the Democrat Party line and everything. It's scary stuff. I mean, it's funny, but it's also scary. These people are in major positions of power, and this is their viewpoint. All right. Well, good job by Congressman Gill, as usual. All right. I want to update you guys on something that's kind of exciting. Yesterday, I brought up Sophie Cunningham, the WNBA star. I guess she's a star. I've never seen the WNBA play unless something shows up in my feed, and it's usually them missing shots. But anyway, she's a popular player because she's really good at pointing. She's the one who did the meme where you do this and you point at someone. And that's kind of cool. It was a great point. I've never seen her play ball. Apparently, she can ball. But so she said she doesn't want men in women's sports, which is controversial because a lot of top, even female athletes like Megan Rapinoe from the U.S. soccer team like the idea of men beating women in sports. And she was confronted on it, and she had this to say, cut seven.
3: On that same vein, in that story with ESPN, you talked about wanting to protect young girls who shouldn't have to go against biological men. Just can you expand your viewpoint on that?
4: I mean, I think I said what I said. I think it's kind of common sense. And I think I'll always believe in that. I think it's really important to protect children.
0: This is just total badass. It's great stuff. It's just great stuff. And she's asked, do you apologize for having a common sense viewpoint? And she says, no, and I'll always feel this way. So this is so difficult to do when you're in the public eye. You know, a lot of people on her team don't like this answer. So this is actual bravery. So I got to give a big shout out to Sophie Cunningham. Very, very cool stuff. This is actually cooler than her point. That's a controversial take for you. That's a pretty cool point that she did, but this is a cooler answer. There's immense pressure on this woman not to say this. This is not the popular viewpoint with the people she is to surround herself with every day, and she is confidently, she's even kind of smiling there, just saying flat out, I'm always going to feel this way. Let's play a little more.
4: And that's little girls who are also involved in that category. And so I stand on what I said, and I always believe that.
3: Yeah. Do you see your advocacy on that, like taking any form going forward?
4: You know, I don't know. I'm not a very political person, but I do have beliefs. I have morals, and I'll always stand on those and be true to who I am. And I think people are going to take it how they want to take it, but I've never even really said anything about that. And so when it comes just to protecting young girls in sport and women in sport, I feel very strongly about that. I think that's why you have Title IX. That's why you have some of the greats in women's sports. If Title IX and women's sports weren't protected, then you wouldn't hear about any type of women in sport. And so
0: that's good. I think it's not a right-wing answer. This is just a common sense answer. If you care about women, if you want to protect women, this should not be a left or right situation. If you want women to be able to have women's sports, then this is the path. You don't let men play in it. The one thing I don't like about this is a major setback for my true goal, which is I want to see five current or former NBA players identify as women and just see how much they could run up the score in the WNBA. I think they all got to get in the same team. So you got five men playing in the WNBA, but they can identify as women while they're playing. And I just want to see what type of score they put up. I think it'd be pretty good. So I'm accelerationist sometimes. So one thing that I couldn't believe on the LGBTQIA two-spirit, three-spirit, four-spirit front, I saw a report from the Associated Press on Nepalese LGBTQ aid workers who are now turning to sex work. You guys are going to have to, another one, you got to see this to believe it. Let's play cut nine, please.
5: These transgender sex workers operate in the shadows alongside a busy highway in central Nepal, risking their lives for a few dollars. Until recently, many of them worked not as sex workers, but as aid workers, including Ruby Lama, who dedicated years of her life to helping prevent the spread of HIV in Nepal's marginalized communities. But after the U.S. cut its foreign aid funding, Ruby and around 300,000 other aid workers worldwide lost their jobs. With no other employment available, she is surviving now by working the streets, alongside the very people she once fought so hard to help.
0: Did you catch that? That the problem here is that all these Nepalese trans sex workers, it's all because the U.S. cut aid. So we are getting blamed now because we didn't give to enough NGOs with your tax dollars. You guys, all of you who want to cut, who want to doge, all of you are responsible for minting new trans sex workers in Nepal. So now you try to sleep well at night. No, and you're all responsible for that. Do we not have enough problems here that we need to solve? This is the whole thing that really kind of blows my mind about the political divide that we have now, is it feels like we're trying to address problems that are real, like cost of living, Iran, open border. We don't have a perfect batting average, but it seems like we're actually trying to address real things. And then they're trying to address on the left Nepalese trans sex workers. There's an actor named Simu Liu. Simu Liu. I think I saw him in Barbie. I think he's in a Marvel movie of some sort. He's one of these guys, he had a very smug face, and he occasionally pops up to say something totally idiotic. I know we had a funny one at Breitbart where he was saying how Quentin Tarantino doesn't provide enough good parts for women and minorities. Just go through his film canon. Tons of great parts for women and minorities. But he'll just say that, or maybe it was Scorsese, someone else. He calls out some of the best directors for not being woke enough. You wouldn't believe this cut. This is cut 11. Play this.
6: We're trying to fit in at every single possible juncture. And so, you know, I think everyone feels imposter syndrome to some degree. I'm definitely empathetic to that. But immigrants feel it, I think, on a whole different level, in a way that's like, you shouldn't even call it imposter syndrome. It's just alive, you know, and the few moments where you...
0: So the important thing is, first of all, this is make your brain hurt, what he's talking about. Imposter syndrome is when you feel like you can't do something, even though you're already doing it, which I guess people have. We have too much time on our hands. But he's very concerned about immigrants feeling imposter syndrome. This is what's a priority in this guy's life. What is that in the background? It's SoFi? Why is SoFi? What does this have to do with people getting, you know, refinancing, getting a home equity line of credit? Isn't that what SoFi does? The personal loans? Who sponsors this stuff? How come it feels like the more retarded you are, so long as you're woke and famous, then you just get corporate sponsorships? We got to stop this, these corporate sponsorships for this sort of stupid podcast. Go on, let's play the rest.
6: No, and the few moments where you don't feel imposter syndrome are actually like a different syndrome, like white people syndrome.
7: Mm, okay.
6: It's like, oh, I feel like I'm belonging. I feel like I have white people syndrome. This is weird.
0: Yeah, he called Tarantino and Martin Scorsese racist for the way they cast their movies. So, okay, so that's what I'm saying, is they invent problems that are fake. This is the pattern with the left right now, and ignore the real problems. When we come back, I've got some audio of Haley Stevens, the person who is trying to beat Abdul El-Sayed in Michigan. You'll get a sense of whether or not she's got a shot based off of this conversation that she had with TMZ. I've got a cut of Ayanna Pressley talking about how Trump fears a black planet. That's true. She really said that. That's yet to come. Plus, I've got a cool homelessness update in California. Spoiler alert, it's going the wrong direction. All that to come in the Marlowe Show. We'll be right back.

0: War of 1812, our nation fought and won America's religious freedom. Today, that constitutional right is being assaulted once more from within.
1: Religious liberty and rights in general were under attack. We all of a sudden became the enemy.
0: In the important new documentary, By Dawn's Early Light, anti-Christian bias is exposed at the highest levels of government.
2: I got 6 months house arrest, 5 years probation.
3: I'm sorry, our rights have been suspended?
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0: 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The governmental hostility and prejudice is uncovered, and Trump's fight to restore our constitutional liberties and religious freedom.
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12: So I've been known to shout out the team. That team is Greg Evan, Sean McConnell, Roger Wicker Jr., Rick Locke, Garrett Schally, Matt Zibel, Ricky Lopez, Misty Callahan, John Cassio, and Daniel West, who did extra work today as Greg's in transit somewhere. I don't know why. Daniel also chimed in a couple times in text messages to give me some great ideas, Like, why is SoFi sponsoring a podcast with Simu Liu? It's a great point. Daniel also was excited for him to play this cut of Ayanna Pressley, who is very bald, very left, and very powerful in our Congress. Let's play cut 10, please.
13: Fascist attacks on museums are not just about history. Today, the occupant of the White House labels entire aspects of American history as quote-unquote divisive and uses the power of his office to pressure the Smithsonian to remove, whitewash, and to rewrite our stories. I'm not here to exaggerate, just to educate. And what is spurring this all on? What fuels this? Fear of a black planet. Fear of a multiracial democracy. The occupant of the Oval Office, Project 2025.
12: Okay, pause. So already, I mean, first of all, she calls him the occupant of the White House. She won't call him the president. That's mature. How old is this lady? She's seven? She's a grown woman, right? She won't say who the president is? The same people who call us election deniers say that Donald Trump is just the occupant of the Oval Office. And then she says Trump wants to, she's lying about the Smithsonian. We think it's divisive because you don't have exhibits on our founding fathers and you do have obsessive coverage of race. And you sell Latinx women merchandise in the stores. And it all gets $1 billion of taxpayer funds every year. That's our problem with it. It's not that we want to run away from our history. It's that we focus only on the worst elements of America in our own museums. And it's not going well. We're getting more depressed. We have less patriotism. We're less happy. So maybe we want to do stuff to make sure that we actually enjoy our lives, enjoy our country, rather than just self-flagellate constantly. And the other thing she did here is not only did she say whitewash, she said rewrite history. And I think this was a Freudian slip, but I want to go back and play this again. Listen carefully. She says Trump wants to rewrite history because she's so obsessed with race. She can't even say rewrite. She has to say rewhite. Go play it again from the top.
13: The White House labels entire aspects of American history as quote-unquote divisive and uses the power of his office to pressure the Smithsonian to remove, whitewash, and to rewrite our story.
12: That's it. I'm not Pause. Here to... Rewrite. You're going to rewrite our story. These people, it's just race all day. All right, go on. We'll do the Black Planet.
13: Exaggerate, just to educate. And what is spurring this all on? What fuels this? Fear of a black planet.
12: That's what it
13: Fear
12: is.
13: Fear of a multiracial democracy. The occupant of the Oval Office, Project 2025, this cult of MAGA, they are fueled by fear and hate. Dr. Blight, when people see the warning signs that you mentioned, why is it important that they speak up and take action?
12: Okay, pause. So, Sean, did you pull up the album cover for us? I mean, we should have this. This is Public Enemy, their third studio album by American hip-hop group Public Enemy called Fear of a Black Planet. Came out April 10th, 1990 by Def Jam and Columbia Records. So Fear of a Black Planet. Wow. Nice. Nice. 36 years ago. All right. So that's where we're at. Let's see. What else do I got? Okay. Haley Stevens running as Abdu El Sayed in Michigan. This is the one who's been endorsed by the whole Democrat establishment. Let's see, can she persuade the voters not to support a guy who campaigns with Hassan Piker, who said America deserved 9/11? The guy, Abdul El Sayed, who is basically pro-Hamas and thinks that the Ayatollah maybe should have been killed? Let's play cut 12.
14: I saw that video, which was legendary.
15: Thank you.
14: I think it's widely considered like a legendary video. But do you know what I saw that you did? You took it, and then we're like, you know, I'm going to lean into it, and I'm going to make it a campaign ad.
15: Yeah.
14: So tell me through that process.
15: Look, I'm authentically Michigan. That's the deal. And look, this internet, it's been, I don't know, it gets wild. We all know that. But you know who I sound like? I sound like the people who I talk to in Michigan who are getting screwed right now by Donald Trump, okay? And I'm telling you, I'm at the fish fry in Detroit. It's a joyous day. And the gals, 2 minutes into the conversation, what are we gonna do about our utility bill?
14: Yeah.
15: Then I'm dealing with, you know, my friend Tracy, mm-hmm. who's, she can't afford meat, you know, or she just chose not to, yeah. you know what I mean? Like, it's the grocery store pain.
14: Yeah.
15: You have 60% of this country now of Americans living paycheck to paycheck.
14: Mm-hmm.
15: Well, Bozo is putting, he's putting $70 billion for ICE.
14: Yeah.
12: pause. So, you know, actually, enforcing immigration and custom laws is going to help Americans because they're going to get raises because we're not importing a bunch of workers to compete with them. So we don't care about affordability. If we're going to talk about that from a policy perspective, it's illogical. But is that really how people in Michigan sound? If you're from Michigan, please make an audio clip and email it to me, aloha@alexmarlow.com. She says she sounds like people in Michigan. I don't think she does. Democrats are a mess. Go in peace, to love and serve the Lord. See you tomorrow.
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25: News this hour from Town Hall. I'm Jason Walker. United States conducting a 13th night of strikes against Iran as the war escalates over shipping routes. In the meantime, on Capitol Hill, the House voted to rebuke the Trump administration on its Iran policy, but Foreign Affairs Committee Chair, Florida Republican Brian Mast, said the Democrats who are criticizing the war are actually disrespecting the 18 troops who have died fighting there.
26: To belittle this mission is to belittle and demean the very service these members gave their life for. Their sacrifice was not meaningless. This operation is bringing a reckoning for the hundreds of times Iran has attacked and killed people of the United States of America.
25: In the meantime, the Senate Republicans rejected a similar effort just hours later as Democrats could not muster the needed support to advance another anti-war measure. Well, the Trump administration is unveiling double-digit tariffs. That's not just a couple, but several countries.
0: President Trump is citing human rights abuses to impose new tariffs of 10 to 12.5% on products from 60 countries, citing their failure to enforce an import ban on goods produced with forced labor. The announcement came just as the 150-day clock runs out on temporary 10% levies he imposed after the Supreme Court struck down his larger tariffs from February. Under Section 301 of the 1974 Trade Act, the president is permitted to impose such taxes. A statement from U.S. Trade Representative Jameson Greer says the action will begin to correct what is both a human rights abuse and distortive trade practice. Jennifer King, Washington.
25: And more on these stories at townhall.com.
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25: Well, Democrats are hoping to exploit a growing rift within the GOP over the issue of AI data centers.
2: The data centers are causing concern in rural areas and states due to their likely impact on land, water, and local life. It's an issue that resonates with states like Arizona and Ohio. In Texas, those data centers are rapidly expanding, while both Democrats and Republicans voice their opposition. Republican Governor Greg Abbott has promised to regulate the centers, but his critics say the actions lack urgency. It's still not clear which party would benefit the most from worries about the implications of fast-growing AI and the massive facilities needed to power its growth. Bob Agner reporting.
25: European Union fining Google $1 billion for breaking digital antitrust regulations. Tech giant accused of using Google Play and its search engine to steer consumers toward its own services. Breaking news and analysis, townhall.com. In West Virginia, residents and officials there still dealing with floodwaters that inundated homes and businesses. Governor Patrick Morrissey.
3: More roads have been reopened, and we know that many thousands of West Virginians have had their power restored. And of course, communities are beginning to do the really heavy lifting in terms of moving toward recovery, cleaning up, and assessing the damage.
25: There had been reports in the state that several people were missing, but so far there have been no reports of any fatalities. And Tropical Storm Bertha has made a second landfall, this time near the Texas-Louisiana state line, ending its very slow crawl across the Gulf Coast. Forecasters say Bertha now is beginning to weaken and do so rapidly. More on these stories, townhall.com.
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4: 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Maybe you've thought about taking a cruise. Maybe you've even talked yourself out of it. But this is not just another vacation. This is the Gulf of America Cruise. 7 days through the Caribbean with Mike Gallagher, Scott Jennings, Larry O'Connor, Jennifer Horn, and a ship full of people who love this country. 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
9: 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Welcome to the program. 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
1: 888-971-SAGE, 888-971-7243. I am Larry Elder. We are Salem News Channel. We're going to talk about the senator from Montana and how he just lit into the party on the other side of the aisle for their opposition to the war against Iran. Do not you understand the stakes here and what their intentions are, he said. President Trump also talked about the respectful transfer following the death of additional military personnel in this war. We'll get to that in just a few seconds. Now, a lot of you have checked in with your generous donations for our friends at the International Nonprofit Relief Agency Food for the Poor. 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You've texted my name, Elder, to 51555. That's Elder to 51555. You've called our toll-free number, 855-918-4673, 855-918-4673. That is, many of you have, and many of you have not. Perhaps you think that whatever you give might be too modest. No gift is too small. Men and women just like you, in times like this, where gas prices are now going higher and higher, are still helping hungry children in 17 Caribbean and Latin American countries. But today I want to tell you how bad some things are in the hunger battle, which is why I'm asking for your help at LarryElder.com. Listen to Paul from Food for the Poor.
2: We saw a woman that for 30 years, and she had an entire community she advocated for. This was her mission, wow, that every one of these families literally just steps away from the garbage dump where, like, you talk with your mouth clenched because the flies. It's just horrific. I can't express it and explain it. You got to be there to really understand. But this woman, for 30 years, she fought through it to make sure that their little community that you will never find on the map gets noticed because the families need help.
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0: head, the really popular and important and influential movies that John Ossoff directed as a documentary film director. Yeah, there you go. That's the list. But he parlayed that into a political career. And he's finishing up his first term, and he does deliver a fine speech. And they look great on camera because, you know, he's a film director. And I'm also told by all those unbiased journalists who sit at the plexiglass desks on television sets and read from teleprompters, they just toss off when they're talking about John Ossoff how attractive he is. Do you ever notice that? The Democrat teleprompter readers who call themselves journalists, especially the women, and a good percentage of the men, they love to let you know when they got the hots for a politician. You know, he's a very attractive candidate. Well, what do you mean by that exactly? Well, he's a pretty boy. He's gorgeous. They just can't get enough of him. And now, thanks to the investigative reporting from Chuck Ross at the Washington Free Beacon, we have a better understanding as to why John Ossoff is so attractive. Apparently, it's makeup. Apparently, John Ossoff, the Republican senator from Georgia, down there in the Deep South, has a bigger makeup budget than Alexandria Ocasio-Cortez. Chuck Ross, investigative reporter at Washington Free Beacon, says John Ossoff has spent thousands of dollars in campaign funds on makeup services in 2026 alone, and his artist of choice has a long list of Hollywood credits, including The Notebook, The Hunger Games. The Washington Free Beacon has found Ossoff paid makeup artist Stephanie Ponder $2,887 for makeup services since February, according to campaign finance disclosures. The most recent payment of $900 came on June 10th. An advertisement on the online production crew directory Shoots describes Ponder as an Atlanta-based freelancer and member of the International Alliance of Theatrical Stage Employees, who offers services for all phases of makeup, film, video, print, and runway. Oh, we need to see this runway, too. The credit list on Ponder's IMDb page lists that movie and other blockbusters, including Ryan Gosling and Rachel McAdams' The Notebook, The Hunger Games, Hunger Games Part 2, Shazam! Fury of the Gods. You know, at least he's getting his money's worth. John Ossoff, a very attractive candidate, and he's got the makeup budget to prove it. He uses more makeup than AOC and Rashida Tlaib, who I'm pretty sure uses quite a bit of makeup on a regular basis. 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

0: very left-wing journalist started to press her on it, and she did not do that. In fact, she doubled down. Here's clip 14, Sophie Cunningham.
1: On that same vein, in that story with ESPN, you talked about wanting to protect young girls who shouldn't have to go against biological men. Just can you expand your viewpoint on that?
2: I mean, I think I said what I said. I think it's kind of common sense. And I think I'll always believe in that. I think it's really important to protect children, and that's little girls who are also involved in that category. And so I stand on what I said, and I always believe that.
1: Yeah. Do you see your...
0: I said that, like, what I said. Period. No more questions. And it was brilliantly done. I think she's going to run for office at some point, by the way, and she's got my vote. By the way, USA Today wrote an article about this. Nancy Armour blamed Caitlin Clark for racist death threats against other black WNBA players. And she raised the Emmett Till in this whole thing, likening the current situation in the WNBA to the civil rights struggles of the 60s. She's now apologized for that. And, well, they're just fools. And, we just want to point out that Sophie Cunningham, I didn't make it weird. 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

0: always good to talk with Patrice on WUKA and all that. And by the way, for those of you who have constantly asked, and I appreciate you asking, and I often sort of forget, it slips my mind to bring it up. Yes, Julie Gunlock is doing great. Julie Gunlock, who was a longtime co-host on this program when it was only based in Washington, D.C. on WMAL, suffered a medical crisis at the beginning of this year, which has forced her to the sidelines, sadly, and it's killing her. The being on the sidelines is killing her. She's doing great. She's still going through a lot of restoration here, and she's getting back to where she needs to be so that she can get back to work. But right now her focus is on getting better and being a mom to three giant teenage boys who are facing graduation and college and all of the things that go along with it. But I just traded text messages with Julie this week. I saw Julie, I want to say 2 weeks ago or 3 weeks ago, and had a great visit with her. She's doing great. She's just not ready to come back yet. But your prayers are still needed and still very valuable and fruitful. So thank you for keeping Julie Gunlock and her whole family in your thoughts and in your prayers. She's doing great. It's impossible for me not to have a conversation with Patrice and not think of Julie and the whole crew there. Bethany Mandel was also a regular co-host. You hear Bethany here. I guess she comes on a regular basis as well. And we're doing our best to rotate everybody in that I love spending all morning with, and you will love spending all morning with as well. So thank you for that. Thank you for asking. Thank you for your thoughts and prayers. You know who I don't like spending a lot of time with? People who work at CNN, especially the people who are paid a lot of money to sit at a air-conditioned studio and read a teleprompter, and then they call themselves journalists. One of those people is Jim Acosta. Now, CNN saw fit finally to fire him because he's so odious and such a horrific person, let alone horrific journalist. And so he immediately went to Substack and YouTube, started a podcast that appeals to the fringe, and he seems to be doing quite well. Funny thing about appealing to the fringe in new media, you can actually get a bit of an audience. You can actually make some money if you continue to feed them what they're dying to get. And Lord knows, Jim Acosta knows exactly how to feed the fringe on the left exactly what they want, which is Trump derangement. It's been his brand for the last 10 years, and he continues to do so. Here's a stunning moment, actually, where he was involved in D.C. at it's Sixth and I, I believe. It's a synagogue that also hosts a lot of symposiums and conversations there in D.C. It's similar to the 92nd Street Y in New York. Very liberal, very left-wing, and they were doing a book interview about this guy. What is his name? Brian Tyler Cohen, I think. He's got a new book about basically how the Democrats can restore the nation after Trump. The cover art on this book, by the way, is tearing down a statue of Donald Trump because, you know, they're Bolsheviks. Anyway, somehow Jim Acosta, who was supposed to be doing the questioning and the emceeing here, he ended up answering questions about his time covering Donald Trump. And here's what he had to say. Take a listen.
1: There were a lot of these rallies that you attended, rallies at which those chants would take place. What was it like for you being in there? Did you ever feel unsafe? Did you ever feel like your life was in danger?
2: Yeah, I mean, it was totally crazy. And, you know, what would happen is Trump would go into these events and there would be 10,000 people, 20,000 people, and he would whip everybody up into a frenzy. Not only against people like Hillary Clinton, but against us. I mean, yeah. He, before the term fake news and the enemy of the people, he called us the disgusting news media, the dishonest news media, liars, scum. And it would get so heated that we would have his supporters coming up to us in our press cage, as we lovingly called it, because they put bike racks around us to protect us. They would call us traitor and everything else, and they would be screaming at us as we were racing off to our cars after the events were over. So, and all of that has stayed kind of baked into our politics ever since that time. And I guess that's the other part of this, is how do we drain that poison out of our politics?
0: Yeah, drain the poison out of our politics means they don't want you talking back to them and actually challenging them. You know, there's a great way for people like Jim Acosta to avoid members of the public calling them names and yelling at them and things like that when they're seen in public. A really, really simple answer. Tell the truth and stop lying. Stop lying about the people that we're electing and supporting. Stop lying about us for supporting them. By the way, it's interesting. You just painted the really sort of dystopian image there of people coming up to him and screaming at him, calling him names and threatening him while he's covering a Trump rally. If only they had cameras there to capture those moments, right? Oh, wait, they did. They did have cameras. In fact, each and every one of us have cameras in our pockets to capture such events. Why didn't he do that? That's weird. But I guess we're just going to have to take his word for it. He's Jim Acosta. Why would he lie to us? Also, one of his former colleagues, Brooke Baldwin, is also hosting a new Substack. What is the deal with these fired teleprompter readers starting Substacks? When last we checked in with Brooke Baldwin, she was anchoring a show on CNN. She had Clay Travis on the show. Clay, of course, who now does a nationally syndicated radio show with Buck Sexton. And Clay Travis said something about, I think he said, I love America because of the First Amendment and boobs. That's what he said. And, you know, you may think that's crass or something, but Brooke Baldwin clutched her pearls and demanded that he never be welcomed back on CNN, and she got her way. He was banned from CNN. Now Brooke Baldwin is singing a different tune now that she needs people to click on her content. She's got a new book called Casual Sex, Empowering, Dumb, Leaky. It's vividly graphic about her newfound, very active sex life now that she's single and a certain age, and she doesn't seem quite so, well, CNN.
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9: Breaking news this hour from Town Hall. Amit Thomason. The NYPD may have a hate crime on its hands.
10: The New York City Police Commissioner Jessica Tisch says the attacker yelled Allahu Akbar, God is great, in Arabic as he stabbed two men on the Upper West Side near Central Park. One of the men was clearly Jewish and wearing a yarmulke on his head. Police say he was walking out of a synagogue and was stabbed in the torso with a screwdriver. Then police say the suspect jumped another man who was Asian and stabbed him in the back with a knife. Both men taken to the hospital for treatment.
9: Correspondent Laura Winter says police are holding a person of interest. Explosives-laden drones targeted a city in northern Iraq where U.S. forces are stationed, and sirens were heard in Bahrain earlier today. Came hours after the American military reported finishing its 13th night of strikes on targets in Iran. The Trump administration withdraws subpoenas issued against three New York Times journalists.
11: Those subpoenas had sought testimony from those reporters in front of a grand jury as the government investigates what it says are leaks about the safety and security measures on Air Force One. President Donald Trump recently began using a Qatari donated jet, a Boeing 747, that the Times reported lacks certain safety features, including anti-missile defenses. The government reached its decision to withdraw the subpoenas at a hearing where Judge Arun Subramanian criticized the Justice Department's decision-making. The judge said that rules and legal precedents require other investigative steps before seeking subpoenas.
9: Correspondent Michael Sisak. Ukraine's moving ahead with plans to produce Patriot air defense systems, this after getting a green light from President Trump. Wall Street ahead of this morning's opening bell. Dow futures are up 173 points. NASDAQ futures 5 points higher. More on these stories at townhall.com.
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9: At least 50 people are dead, 700,000 forced out of their homes by widespread flooding triggered by torrential rains across parts of India.
12: The devastation is due to monsoon rain that overflowed the Brahmaputra River, one of Asia's largest, that originates in China's Tibet region. Officials say cascading through Assam, the river has flooded villages, swept away homes, and forced nearly 300,000 people into government-run relief camps. Nearly 900 villages have been submerged and more than 7,000 homes without electricity. Authorities are providing food and relief supplies to flood victims, including airdrops from helicopters. Experts say human-caused climate change is intensifying South Asia's monsoons, which traditionally run from June to September and again from October to December. I'm Charles Dillon.
9: Spain's government declaring a national emergency, multiple wildfires forcing evacuation of 10,000 people. News and analysis, townhall.com. The earthquake disaster in Venezuela continues to unfold.
13: Every day, more bodies are pulled from the ruins of collapsed apartment blocks, particularly in the worst affected state of La Guaira. With tens of thousands left without permanent shelter, international aid agencies are trying to provide basic support with tents, hot food, and clean drinking water. The government of the interim president, Delcy Rodriguez, has distributed the first 200 homes to some of the affected families. The country's public works minister, Juan José Ramírez, denied to the BBC that the social housing, which collapsed at several sites, was inadequate, saying that both public and private buildings were unable to withstand the magnitude of the twin earthquakes.
9: The BBC's Will Grant. President Trump's latest set of tariff hikes has provoked heated objections from America's trading partners. The administration announcing extra tariffs of 10% to 12.5% on 60 countries. More on these stories, townhall.com.
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19: Good morning. Happy Friday out there to all of y'all. Are you excited it's the weekend? Are you awake yet? You still groggy? You still working on that 5 cups of coffee that we talked about earlier this week? Listen, I am here to roll you into the rest of your day here. 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The call-in number, we will be opening up the phones to callers later on in the show, is 888-344-1170. 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Okay, a couple things to share with you guys that kind of happened in the overnights. Now that we've gotten past Tropical Storm Bertha, apparently, though, we have out here brewing in the Pacific Ocean, we have Fausto, which is a Category 1 hurricane. It's about 1,000 miles southwest of Baja right now. It's moving westward. So evidently, it's sending big waves, rip currents up and down the coast of California, primarily closer to San Francisco. So we'll keep watch on that in the next coming days as it makes its way possibly over to Hawaii. As for right now, though, weather is looking like for this weekend, y'all, it is going to be a hot one here in San Diego. I heard that it's going to be upwards of 113 degrees out in the desert. So I might end up having to fight some people for my chair, for a spot on the beach at what used to be my secret spot, but has kind of been leaked out to other people. So, all right. Did y'all know that today we are actually going to have part deux, or however, it's the second attempt at a White House Correspondents' Dinner. Apparently, that's going to take place tonight. I didn't even know. I guess maybe they were wanting to keep it under wraps, to not tell people that it was happening so that they could maybe do it quietly. Typically, when you've got the legacy media, they don't want to do anything quietly, especially when it involves an opportunity to try to take aim at President Trump and MAGA and skewer all of us as a bunch of nut jobs. But apparently it's taking place tonight. Maybe they were wanting to keep it under wraps and they didn't publicize it that much for those reasons. But I don't know that that would help them, because we have, and by the way, if you've forgotten what happened at the last White House Correspondents' Dinner, this was another, there's no other way to characterize it. Many people tried to characterize what happened as some type of proof that it worked, right? That some guy was able to haul in all kinds of weaponry into this hotel, that he was able to get close to the entrance of the event, go over, set up, attach his firearm, his weapon, and let me remind you guys that there was a law enforcement agent with a dog. The dog kept trying to alert people to this creep who was over in a back room somewhere, not in a back room. He was in a room not far from the entrance to the event. And the dog keeps trying to alert law enforcement to this dude, and they ignored the dog. Then the dude blows past the security checkpoint like a freight train passing a hobo. One Secret Service agent starts picking off shots, didn't land one. The only person who took a bullet was a Secret Service agent who thankfully didn't suffer any injuries. But quite frankly, it was a miracle that nobody died, because he was real close to getting to take out not just President, or attempt to take out not just President Trump, but every member of his administration, except Kash Patel, which still remains a mystery. We still haven't gotten answers as to why Kash Patel was the one that he wasn't going to go after. I have questions about that. So nevertheless, we're going to have a White House Correspondents' Dinner again tonight. If they've tried to keep it on the low to try to keep secrets from getting out, I don't know that that was a smart plan, because there is a Secret Service agent who was specifically on Vice President J.D. Vance's security detail that is currently under internal review and is put on administrative leave after being suspected of leaking information for a news story that included details about Vance's travel. A second source said officials had identified a person believed to have been leaking information about Vance. So this has been corroborated with multiple sources, which apparently is what journos are supposed to be doing. And then Secret Service confirmed the inquiry yesterday. They did not detail specifically what the agent was suspected of doing. Quote, a member of the Vice Presidential Protective Division is the subject of an administrative investigation and potential criminal inquiry involving allegations of compromising operational and information security. While we will not comment on the specifics of this matter, one principle is unequivocal. Any conduct that undermines the trust and confidence between a protectee and their protective detail is fundamentally incompatible with our mission, will not be tolerated. Any conduct that undermines the trust and confidence. Well, have we not seen that over and over and over again? Did we not see a dude at J.D. Vance's home in Ohio get so up in J.D. Vance's home that he damaged vehicles in the driveway and actually almost busted through a window before Secret Service stopped him? I guess we could say that they stopped him. J.D. Vance wasn't home, thank goodness, nor was his family. But that's what's considered a win these days. What's considered a win is that some kind of Barney Fife, you know, takes a bullet in, like getting back to the White House Correspondents' Dinner, and they manage to, you know, tackle the guy that, you know, that's considered a win at this point. We have an American dead. We just passed the one-year anniversary or two-year anniversary of when Mr. Compatori was murdered and assassinated. And two other Americans on that day in Butler, Pennsylvania, went to the emergency room. Lives were destroyed. And that was a complete Secret Service failure. I don't know honestly how J.D. Vance and President Trump feel safe to ever leave their homes. Or even at this point, if you're J.D. Vance, to even stay inside your home. Because his house in Ohio isn't exactly Mar-a-Lago. I don't know. Let me know if you guys feel confident in the Secret Service and their protections. If I was J.D. Vance, I wouldn't be. Oh, and by the way, I don't think I mentioned congratulations to J.D. and Usha Vance. They did welcome, I believe, their fourth child this week, and it was a baby boy. That just flashed in my head, so I don't even know the name that they chose. I do know that the lefties in the media were all like, J.D. Vance is missing in action. J.D. Vance is with his wife who just had a baby. I guess in libtard land, that's not only, you know, okay and acceptable, but it's kind of cool to abandon a woman, okay? To leave her to fend for herself, right? Another story that broke yesterday and last night was House Judiciary has issued criminal referrals for Jack Smith. House Judiciary is led by Jim Jordan, and he sent criminal referrals to Jack Smith to the Justice Department. He's alleging that former special counsel Jack Smith made false statements during his congressional testimony last year. President Donald Trump, DJT, responded. He posted on Truth Social, "Justice at last." Well, I don't know about that. We do know that under Operation Arctic Frost, they spied on 44 members of Congress. And when Jack Smith started trying to get the records of Congress people, it was before Jan 6, I believe. No, it couldn't have been before Jan 6. It was before a critical point in the Jan 6 sham committee. It wasn't before Jan 6. But it was before they had any alleged information that President Trump was involved in Jan 6. I believe that's what it was. If any of y'all remember that timeline, email me. So in other words, he had no probable cause. He was just fishing. It was just a fishing expedition. And in the speech and debate clause, they're not supposed to be doing any kind of, well, every American is supposed to be protected against unlawful search and seizure, but under the speech and debate clause, they're not supposed to be investigating Congress, at least not without, and I'm not an expert on the speech and debate clause, but they're supposed to be at least informing Congress of any investigations. So this was all while Smith was overseeing the prosecution of Trump for the 2020 elections. And what's interesting here is that Jack Smith, well, it's not interesting. We all know that Jack Smith was specifically, he didn't target all lawmakers. It wasn't as though he said, look, I got to see what went on here, you know, based upon the lies that Proud Boys did this or these people did that. We got to see what was going on, what role our government played in this, you know, insurrection. Oh, no. He specifically targeted conservative or lawmakers considered to be conservative, from Jordan to Grassley, Lindsey Graham, Steve Scalise, former Vice President Pence. There were a couple Democrats there, but that was about it. So this criminal referral letter was sent to Todd Blanche, and it was specific about Jack Smith's testimony before House Judiciary, in which he was asked whether or not he read the lawmakers' text messages, and he said no. He said no. He said toll records do not include the content of the calls. Jordan went on to also talk about that all individuals have an obligation to comply with duly authorized congressional inquiry. Mr. Smith is no different, yet his testimony included intentionally false statements designed to obstruct the committee's oversight. His conduct can only be understood as an effort to thwart the committee's inquiry by intentionally making false statements and representations before Congress. We are a separate and equal branch of government, and there's a speech and debate clause in our Constitution. Smith's team should have screened out any communications relevant to our work and legislators. They did not do it. So, right. So, Jim Jordan, what you're alleging here is that he did more than just lie to Congress. He violated the Constitution. He breached a co-equal branch of government in an effort to cover up, in an effort to obstruct justice and to cover up the abuse of power that had gone on with the Department of Justice led by Merrick Garland under a Democrat president, Joe Biden. There needed to be a far greater criminal referral for that than just lying to Congress. All right, we're going to take a break. When we come back, which prominent conservative has just really destroyed his gubernatorial campaign? We're going to talk about that after the break.
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from, you know, hero to zero. It's like, what in the actual, is he doing? So Mike Lindell has decided that after launching this amazing, incredible business that he did, I mean, I don't remember the exact timeline, but I do remember that Mike Lindell obviously had a major drug issue that he's gone public about. I think even in the course of that, he launches this amazing American brand manufacturing company that just revolutionizes the world of sleep. And then he's got all these other products. Then he's made all this money. And then he decides he's going to jump into the 2020 election. And he started doing all this stuff and just really, really spent a lot of money and a lot of his brand and his credibility in fighting what he believed genuinely was election fraud in 2020. Took a lot of hits from a credibility standpoint. Then he decided, and I feel like this background is important when I get to where I'm going on the story. So then he decides to launch his social media platform, Frank Speech. Then within that, he's got all this content there. He's got Lindell TV. They've been doing gangbusters. A good friend of mine, who I call Big Al, owns DC. She owns Capitol Hill to the point to where Nancy Pelosi just pulled up, saw her at a curb, and her driver pulls up. Nancy Pelosi sees her at the curb, or her staffer does, and before she can get out, the staffer runs out and tries to keep Nancy from getting out of the car to avoid Allison. That's the kind of phenomenal work that they're doing at Lindell TV. Yet Mike Lindell decides, in the middle of all that, he now wants to do something else. He wants to run for governor. Okay, you know, you're still trying to keep your business, your MyPillow business going. You've got Frank Speech, you've got Lindell TV. All right, now you want to add in running for governor. Okay, this man, I think, has earned his patriot status. Now he's wanting to go fight and do the work, the grind all day as governor. Great. You know, everybody was supporting him in that. He finally got the Trump endorsement a week or so ago, which he was incredibly excited to get. So then he comes out and has proposed, in the middle of everything that's going on with illegal immigration in this country, like me reporting yesterday of a toddler that was raped and murdered by an illegal alien. He comes out with a proposed 6-month pause on deportations, allowing time for illegal immigrants to obtain work visas. 6 months. Here it is. 6 months. All the illegal immigrants would have to go get what's going to be called a conditional work visa. I'm a person of second chances. If the only thing they ever did was cross the border and didn't report back in because they were afraid of being redeported, then, you know, okay. Well, no, it's not okay. He went on to say, I met with illegals down in San Diego. I met with a lot of them. I heard their stories. So what? What about the American stories? What about the American citizens? That's where your first instincts of compassion are supposed to lie. He says, now you're not a citizen. You can't vote, but you have this card that you now can work and you can go paying taxes, be functioning in society. Not good. Unbelievable. Unbelievably bad. He wants to give illegal aliens amnesty. Now he's come back and said, oh, well, this isn't amnesty. I stand with President Trump. This isn't amnesty. Well, that is such a technicality that he's trying to work here. They don't care about that piece of paper that makes them citizens. In fact, most of them, if not most of them, come here and specifically want to wave their flags around and have their home country be considered superior. And on top of that, then they take money that they make from jobs taken away from American citizens and they want to send it back to those home countries in the form of remittances. This while they're getting free medical care, they're getting housing taken paid for by taxpayers, which is housing that Americans don't get, which raises the rent prices in this country, education for their kids. And then if they pop out a kid while they're here, then that kid gets citizenship, Mr. Lindell, and then they all get to stay here for life. And during this time, during your little moratorium, how many are going to rape and murder? How many are going to crash into somebody's car without insurance? This is the dumbest thing I've ever heard from a policy standpoint and dumbest thing I've ever heard from a campaign strategy.

He has completely wrecked the bed. And the MyPillow mattress cover, and the MyPillow sheets, and the MyPillow towels, and the MyPillows themselves. I don't know how he recovers from this. We always lose when we run as Democrat light. There are people within the state, Republicans within the state, that are saying, at this point, he's just handed the governorship to Amy Klobuchar. We're going to talk about the SAVE Act when we come back. And John Lott's going to be here from Crime Research Center to talk about why it's more important than ever to pass the SAVE Act. Stay with us.

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1: Well, that's RN News. I'm Rich Thomason in Washington. The NYPD may have a hate crime on its hands.
2: The New York City Police Commissioner Jessica Tisch says the attacker yelled Allahu Akbar, God is great, in Arabic as he stabbed two men on the Upper West Side near Central Park. One of the men was clearly Jewish and wearing a yarmulke on his head. Police say he was walking out of a synagogue and was stabbed in the torso with a screwdriver. Then police say the suspect jumped another man who was Asian and stabbed him in the back with a knife. Both men taken to the hospital for treatment.
1: Correspondent Laura Winter says police are holding a person of interest. Explosives-laden drones targeted a city in northern Iraq where U.S. forces are stationed, and sirens were heard in Bahrain today. It came hours after the U.S. military reported wrapping up the 13th night of strikes on Iranian targets. This is SRN News.
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3: Welcome back to this morning's Andrea Kay Show. It's just getting to where there is no place for the Uniparty to hide from the fact that the SAVE Act must be passed. In fact, before I bring in my next guest, John Lott from Crime Research Center, even Eelhead himself, James Carville, fellow LSU grad, said this.
9: Well, you know, Al, two things can be true at the same time. First of all, in Louisiana, you got to show your driver's license to vote. I'd have to ask Michael Wallman or Fred Wertheimer, does this really have that much of an effect? And voter fraud in the United States is an infinitesimal problem. I guess you could say it exists. Anything could exist. It exists on such a minuscule scale, right, and it's been proven time and time and time again. But I don't know if we're not better off saying, okay, we'll take that alternative ID, bring your gas bill or your light bill. Because for whatever reason, it polls at 75%.
3: It polls at 75% because the American people aren't stupid, James Carville, and we know that it is not infinitesimal. In fact, we now have the receipts out of New Jersey exactly how many illegal aliens are voting. Joining me now to discuss is John Lott from Crime Research Center. Welcome back.
15: It's great to talk to you again. Thanks for having me on.
3: So any reaction to James Carville trying to claim that, it's infinitesimal, but you know what? We have to acknowledge that 75% is actually higher than that. Americans want the SAVE Act, and it's absolutely critical that we get it passed. Your thoughts?
15: Right. Well, I mean, it's interesting. I think it's more than infinitesimal. I mean, there's a long history of vote fraud that occurs in the United States, and we've had, you know, one can go and talk about that, but you look at the rest of the world. The United States is a real outlier in terms of not having protections to stop vote fraud from occurring. And, you know, a lot of these claims that it's going to somehow disenfranchise Hispanics or blacks, you look at the rest of the world, you look at Mexico, you look at all South American countries, you look at Spain, all those countries require government-issued photo IDs to be able to go and vote. All those countries require proof of citizenship for people to be able to go and register to vote. In fact, Mexico's rules that they have right now are identical to what you have in the SAVE Act. You look at all of Africa. All 54 countries in Africa require government-issued photo IDs to be able to go and vote. 51 of the 54 countries require proof of citizenship for people to be able to go and register to vote. You know, somehow Hispanics or blacks and the rest of the world seem to be able to meet those types of criteria, or even more stringent ones in a number of cases than what's being asked, you know, for blacks or Hispanics in the SAVE bill. But yet somehow we think it's going to be an imposition on them.
3: Well, it's certainly not an imposition because the Democrats said, oh, well, they're here. You know, years ago, the justification for driver's license for non-citizens was that, well, they're here. We have to make it possible for them to be productive people in our society. So, and make it possible for them to, you know, go to work and therefore pay taxes, et cetera. So they want to make the argument that it's too difficult for black and brown people to get an ID at the same time that they said it was critical for them to be able to get ID in order to be able to be productive members of society. And, you know, I'm not going to back off of this, and we Americans cannot back off of it. John Thune is going around now saying that the White House needs to, if they want more votes, the White House needs to get on the phone and whip up votes. No, that's your job. You're the Senate leader, John Thune. It is your job to whip up the votes. And quite frankly, at this point, John Lott, there are the votes. What they need to do but are unwilling to do, and they're playing a mind game and gaslighting the American people in order to avoid doing it, is getting rid of the zombie filibuster and pushing it through. Both parties are happy and content right now to have these illegal aliens voting. And there's a variety of different reasons for that. But, you know, we are, our country is, has been invaded. When Carville says it's infinitesimal, but we have over 35,000 non-citizens registered to vote in New Jersey alone. We've been conquered. We've been conquered, haven't we?
15: Yeah, well, I mean, the Department of Homeland Security said last week that just in four states, there were at least 270,000 non-citizens who were registered to vote. One of those states included California, but they it was an underestimate of the problem because those states refused to provide, despite federal law that goes back to the civil rights era, they refused to provide their list of registered voters. You know, it's an incomplete list of non-citizens who are registered. But, you know, as far as it goes in terms of getting the votes, you have four members of the Senate who are Republicans who are refusing to vote for this. You have Murkowski from Alaska. You have Mitch McConnell from Kentucky, Tom Tillis from North Carolina, and Cassidy from Louisiana. And, you know, just to get to 50 votes so that Vance could break the tie, you know, if you got rid of the filibuster, or if you used reconciliation, which is in the House bill, you have to flip one of those people. Tillis and Cassidy are leaving office. They're not going to be around anymore after the end of the year. Mitch McConnell is in the hospital, but he's, if he were to return, he'd vote against it. You know, maybe if he...
3: We don't even really, excuse me for interrupting, I want to jump in here. Rand Paul wouldn't even answer questions. You know, we are, it's no wonder the Republican Party didn't do anything knowing that Joe Biden was cognitively dead, because here we have someone who is incapable of fulfilling his duties. We don't know the extent of his disabilities, cognitively or otherwise, in terms of Mitch McConnell, and it's unacceptable that that is being covered up by our own representatives, our own senators, like Rand Paul, who claims to be Mr. Libertarian.
15: Right. Well, you know, hopefully they can flip a vote there to do
3: yeah.
15: that. You know, and maybe Trump can help on doing that. But look, you know, to me, the interesting thing also is just kind of the history of voting in the United States. People say vote fraud doesn't occur. We've had a massive history of vote fraud in the United States. I mean, people don't realize that we didn't even have the secret ballot until relatively recently in the United States. Kentucky was the first state in 1880 to move to a secret ballot. South Carolina was the last state to adopt secret ballots in 1950. And the thing is, what used to happen is there'd be a ballot box up at the front of the room. You drop in a colored piece of paper based on what party you would vote for. The parties would stand on either side of the ballot box and mark what colored piece of paper you put in. And then they would pay people based on how they voted. And in fact, when we moved to secret ballots, you immediately saw on average about a 10 percentage point drop in voter turnouts, because when some people weren't getting paid, they decided not to vote. And people forget why we had a lot of the voting rules that went into effect at the same time. Many states did not allow absentee ballots when they moved to secret ballots, and others had very strict restrictions on using it. And the reason is because with an absentee ballot, you could go and show somebody how you were voting. And they also banned vote harvesting at the same time, because I could show you how I'm voting, and then I could give it to you to make sure that it got turned in, and that would make it so that they would pay people for doing it. And, you know, so, I mean, there's no country in the world other than us that has mail-in ballots, where they just automatically send out ballots to everybody who's registered to vote there, let alone, you know, you look at Europe, for example. Of the 47 countries in Europe, 39 of them ban absentee ballots, and in the eight completely ban it for people living in the country. And of the eight that allow it, all of them require that you have to have a government issued photo ID to go in person and pick it up. They will not send you the absentee ballot in the mail. And on top of that, six of those eight countries limited to only people who are in the military or in the hospital. And they won't even take your word for it that you'll be in the hospital or in the military. You have to have the hospital or the military go and issue a sworn statement, say that you will be unavailable to vote because of having a surgery or something.
3: Wow. It's like, and that's the legit, we need a doctor's note.
15: Right. And the thing is, there are a number of countries in Europe, for example, that used to have rules similar to us, but they discovered huge vote fraud. The problem that you have with vote fraud when you're talking about buying votes is that people have an incentive to hide. Both the buyer and the seller benefit from the exchange that's there. And in France, for example, it was only because you had a few people that had guilty consciences in 1975 that they went to the government and they provided evidence to the prosecutors that literally hundreds of thousands of absentee ballots were being used to buy votes there in the country.
3: Not unlike out here during the mayoral's race, when that was alleged to be what was taking place with the homeless population, with Nithya Raman and her NGO, basically, you know, buying votes from homeless people.
15: Right. Well, you know, you may have seen some of the news stories earlier this year when they were going around for initiatives. People were getting paid $15 for going each vote, that each signature that they were able to get to get somebody an initiative on the ballot. You know, why not believe that they would share some of that $15 for each signature in order to make sure that they could get a signature that's there? And so, you know, if it's worth $15 to them, why don't you believe that people are willing to pay for that?
3: Right. The bottom line is Trump's speech that he gave Thursday night, in which he outlined and said that our entire election, basically to bottom line it, our entire election system has been compromised, from all the ways in which the Chinese Communist Party interfered in our elections, by paying journalists to propagandize, the way they influence, you know, companies, the machines themselves, to the mail-in ballots, to the non-citizens voting. It is not infinitesimal. It is far and wide. And the American people want it solved. And one of the most important things that we can do is pass. It's not the only thing that we can do, but we can get the SAVE Act passed. And both parties in D.C. are blocking it. And that's why I'm not going to let off this story, and I'm going to keep on it, as well as we all should as Americans, and get on the phone and tell John Thune to stop with the excuses. This must be passed. At this point, I don't know whether or not it could save the midterms, but at least it might help energize and not depress the vote for Republicans going into the midterms. John Lott, Crime Research Center, thank you for being here, my friend. Have a great weekend.
15: Thank you very much.
3: All right, we'll be right back, folks. Stay with us.
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0: 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The Answer. This great moment in American history is brought to you by
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0: December 7th, 1941. A date President Franklin Roosevelt said would live in infamy. After the Japanese attack on Pearl Harbor, America faced a defining choice
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3: Welcome back to this Friday edition of The Andrea Kay Show. Glad to have you with me. It's hard to believe hour one is almost over. Gosh, just having more fun than a girl deserves to have. So listen, if you were still wondering about this five cups of coffee business, listen, your body, I was just reading something during the break that said your body keeps score, and your body does keep score about how you're treating it, the chemicals you're putting into it, how much exercise you're getting, as well as keep score as to how many years you got on it, right? And based upon all of that, you could be having a variety of different issues, whether you're feeling fatigue, brain fog, etc., not sleeping like you should, just feeling like not like your old self. And if you want answers before, instead of going to a doctor knowing that they're just going to give you pills for the symptoms, go to Advanced Functional Medicine here in San Diego, because Dr. Matthew Willis, what they do is they look deep. They go into 200 biomarkers to look and see what's the root cause of what's happening, whether it is just environmental, whether it's age, hormones, some underlying issue with an organ like your thyroid. Then what he does is he gives a comprehensive plan to help solve it and help your body start keeping better scores so that we're winning at life and we're just getting our spark back and feeling more energy and more rested, etc. Go to AdvancedFunctionalMedicineSanDiego.com. Speaking of diet and exercise, Matt Walsh, who I respect so much. He's trending overnight and this morning because he said something apparently that many people are considering it very controversial. He said, don't go to therapy, fix your diet and get some exercise, spend more time outdoors. You'll feel infinitely better after a week than you would after 10 years of therapy. And this, of course, is a very controversial statement. And sometimes Matt Walsh, when he puts out something that's controversial, it is because he's wanting to be provocative. He's wanting to get reactions. I mean, it's about monetizing your biz, right? If you're online and you're a content creator like Matt Walsh, I do think in this instance, I think there's some truth here, but I also think like a blanket statement that 5 cups of coffee a day is good for your heart, I think that can be dangerous. And also not necessarily true. I think it's individual. I also think a blanket statement of diet, exercise, and some vitamin D from sunlight will do more than 10 years of therapy can be a little dangerous. And let me explain, because I do think body, mind, and spirit. This is why I've been on a wellness journey. What's going on inside of your body? What are you feeling emotionally that is tied to the food you're putting in and whether or not you're getting sleep and whether or not you're exercising? Of course, it's all tied together. But that does not mean that there's not people that couldn't benefit from some therapy. We have many people in our society that have gone through trauma. And when you have gone through intense trauma and you have complex PTSD, taking a walk at the beach is not going to solve those problems, because what can happen is what does happen is trauma actually rewires the brain and wreaks havoc on your body and your mind and your spirit. And a walk on the beach alone isn't going to solve it, because now what's going on after rewiring your brain is you have not just a physiological change that has to be dealt with, but it happens, so much of that is involving your subconscious. And the way that you solve that, there are tools and techniques that trauma specialists have that they can help rewire your brain back to a healthy status. I think body, mind, and spirit. Yes, go out and get exercise. Yes, get off the devices. Yes, get sunshine. Yes, pay attention to the foods we eat, which are completely polluted. Even foods on the shelves, like I was talking about earlier this week, that are labeled organic aren't necessarily healthy if they're full of seed oils and this and that. But I just don't want anybody to see that and think that there's no benefit for them if they're struggling mentally, emotionally, psychologically. They've been through trauma. I don't want anybody sitting back and thinking, you know, Matt Wall, I'm just going to go take a walk on the beach, because long-term trauma is not reversible with just some walks on the beach, but it can be reversible. You can get your life back. You can overcome the damage that can be permanent. Trauma can wreak such damage on your life that it can permanently destroy you forever. It can be overcome, but most people that I know needed the benefit of some very serious therapy like EMDR and other therapies and treatments need to be implemented for people to get their life back. All right. That being said, speaking of exercise, one of the things it does do for body, mind, and spirit is laughter. Okay. Including exercise and getting a good chuckle. Well, yesterday, President Trump got some laughs as he was hosting the LA Dodgers, who were there, I guess, because they won the World Series. And President Trump did make me laugh here with this. Take a listen.
20: This group started their title defense with 9 pitchers injured before the first fastball was ever thrown. They played their opening game in Tokyo and traveled more than 2,000 miles. It's more than any team has ever traveled. In fact, from the first pitch to the final out, they endured and triumphed through the longest season of any team in the history of Major League Baseball, 229 days. I didn't know that. Did you know that? That's a pretty crazy fact. I mean, it's not the kind of fact you think about. What is it going to be, a half a day longer or something? I don't know. That's a different kind of a fact, Mark, than I ever heard of, but that's what they give me to read, so what can I tell you? 220, the longest season ever. I don't know what the hell that means.
3: He doesn't know what it means. I think it means 220 something games, right in a season. So he's like, he's so confused there. He's like, 228 days, is that like half a day? What are we doing here? Thank you, President Trump. Because by the way, the only professional sport that I watch or used to watch and became obsessed with was NFL. And there's 16 games, 228 games. Get away from me with that. Thank you, President Trump. Congratulations, though, to the Dodgers and Dodgers fans. I don't know how many years it's been since they won the World Series, but thank you, President Trump, for giving me a giggle. We all do need more sunshine, more exercise. We do need more laughter. And all right, speaking of sports, though, Sophie Cunningham, the girl, the blonde, beautiful blonde girl that went viral for pointing her finger, she's back in the news today. We've got that and more to talk about next hour. So come on back.
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1: Breaking news this hour from Town Hall. I'm Rich Thomason. A teenager has pleaded guilty to all 55 counts in a 2024 shooting at Georgia's Appalachee High School that killed 4 people, 2 students and 2 teachers. Colt Gray was 14 years old at the time of the attack in Winder, Georgia. Sentencing expected next week. For a 13th night, the U.S. and Iran have traded fire.
23: They need more of the same.
24: President Trump Thursday saying while Iran is looking for a deal,
23: they're not ready yet. They got some evil intentions.
24: A short while later, U.S. Central Command announced the latest round of strikes, saying drone facilities, coastal surveillance, and other sites were targeted. Iranian state media reported explosions in the port city of Bandar Abbas, a critical hub for moving military supplies on the Strait of Hormuz, and Keshem Island, home to naval assets including drone boats that can attack vessels in the strait. But Iranian state TV's also been airing footage it says shows missile launches at U.S. allies in the region.
1: Correspondent Ben Thomas. Additional U.S. tariffs of 10% to 12.5% to be imposed on 60 countries. They're accused of failing to enforce a ban on goods made with forced labor. Canadian Prime Minister Mark Carney says his country continues negotiating the tariffs issue with the U.S.
25: We are united in direction and objective and purpose and seriousness about the response. We are going to support Canadian families, workers, businesses, full stop.
1: 2 men, one Jewish, the other of Asian descent, are in the hospital following separate knifings in New York City near Manhattan's Upper West Side, being investigated as a possible hate crime. The New York Post reports the assailant screamed Allahu Akbar prior to the attacks. Wall Street, the Dow is up 107 points, NASDAQ down 131 points, and the S&P is off 2. More on these stories, townhall.com.
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26: Bill Holland with the answer on Wall Street. Stocks edge higher at the open today on average. Advances duly declines 2-1. Ending a bumpy ride this week, but despite epic turmoil and political theater here at home, it's only young a half of 1%. Oil prices down $2.20 today. Discount to futures, a $5 discount, points to lower prices ahead. And the Fed's expected to stand pat when they meet next week. Earnings season so far in line with optimistic expectation, but guidance, now that's a case-by-case thing. We price to guidance, not past results. Intel steady beats with positive guidance. Meta after the bell. SpaceX Starship launch delayed by weather. Google reveals a $94 billion stake in SpaceX. Trump reinstates tariffs on 60 nations. They have no choice but to comply on 98% of our imports. Bill Holland with the answer on Wall Street.
4: The Wall Street Business Report, I'm Bill Alexander. Consumers are likely to feel more pain as oil prices pushed past $100 a barrel Thursday amid renewed fighting and military strikes that have left global oil supplies stranded in the Middle East. The elevated price marked a turn from lower oil prices enjoyed briefly when hostilities between the U.S. and Iran waned in June. Companies that produce and sell fresh food, school supplies, and anything that gets shipped using fuel reported cost impacts from an earlier spike in energy prices after the United States and Israel attacked Iran. They're likely to continue passing some of their increased expenses to consumers. The number of Americans applying for unemployment benefits in the week ending July 18th declined by 22,000 to 187,000. That's according to the Labor Department. And the benchmark 30-year fixed-rate mortgage rate rose to 6.58% from 6.55% last week, mortgage buyer Freddie Mac reports. For the Wall Street Business Report, I'm Bill Alexander in Washington.
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8: 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From now until the end of July, we will see some of the lowest spot prices for the year, with gold hovering around $4,000 an ounce and possibly a bit lower, while silver will linger near $60 an ounce, even possibly dipping into the $50 per ounce range before moving upward again. 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
3: Welcome back to this morning's Andrea Kaye Show. Are y'all awake yet? I hope you are if you're driving down the road listening to me. Having more fun than I deserve to be having. More fun than a girl from the swamp should be having. All right, let's talk a little Cali, shall we? Because apparently the Sacramento mayor was busted in a hot mic moment yesterday. It was Sacramento Mayor Kevin McCarty and Vice Mayor Karina Talamantes. And there was what happened was they had a city council meeting this week, in which the audience people came protesting an agreement between the city and something called the Central California Intelligence Center, which is a federally funded hub that shares information with ICE, with Immigration and Customs Enforcement. And what I don't know about the story is these protesters, were they for or against it? Not really sure. But nevertheless, what ended up happening was the city council didn't like anybody showing up and speaking their minds and having anything to say about this, which I'm glad they did, because one of the things we have to start doing is using our voices. The Democrats have been using now for a really long time all kinds of tools and tactics to shut us up, going back to the shame game, what we used to call political correctness, where if you wanted to enforce immigration reform, you hated brown people. Remember Sandra Fluck? Remember how she went before Congress? Talking about her financial needs in terms of buying all of her birth control and her STD protection stuff. Remember all that? That if you didn't want to go along with that, you hated women. That whole thing, you know, it was all meant to shut us up, to bully us into submission by playing the race card or the this card or the that card. And then we got into cancel culture, which involved a lot of social media. Well, more on those tactics in a moment. But the tactic that got there, that got revealed in a hot mic moment, was how they were going to try to bully these people exercising their constitutional right, going to a city council meeting, making their opinions heard, whether they were for or against this federally funded intelligence center cooperating with the city. The city council wanted to shut them up. So you can hear, so they shut down the meeting. They send the people out who were protesting. And then as the people are coming back in, after the public was cleared, the council completed the vote approving the agreement between the city council and the intelligence center. And as people were filing back in, Vice Mayor Talamantes goes to McCarty, and you can hear in the conversation, she says, we should go over this disruptions thing, because if we want to ban somebody in the future, like to take them out, we have to point out specifically. And then she's interrupted and he says, I know, but the city attorney said we can't do that. That was McCarty. So McCarty interrupts her and says, the city attorney says we can't do that. So then Talamantes says something unintelligible. You can't decipher it, followed with, we did it last time. I spent my first 6 months going over this. I wanted to give people like probation, like you can't come, McCarty said before Talamantes lunged to turn off the mic. Right. So what was revealed in this conversation was they wanted to violate, as confirmed by the city attorney, they wanted to violate people's constitutional rights to express themselves and to speak up. Because whether we're talking about city councils, whether we're talking about governors, mayors, etc., congressional, you know, members of Congress, then the president, we're supposed to be a representative government. We're supposed to be going, and through that, we're supposed to be able to go to these people and say, hey, we got a problem with this. But they don't want that to happen. They don't want us to be able to exercise our constitutional rights. And what I would say to any of you that were at the city council meeting, any of you Democrats, let's say that it was Democrats that were upset on behalf of illegal aliens that possibly the Central California Intelligence Center was going to be cooperating with the city council in deportations. Let's say these were Democrats that were speaking up on behalf of illegal aliens. How does it feel to be told or to be to hear that they have been for 6 months trying to figure out a way to ban you from exercising your free speech? What they were trying to do here is no different than what Merrick Garland and Christopher Wray and the Biden administration did to parents that wanted to speak up at school board meetings. Remember that? Remember FBI going around knocking on doors? there was a video that went viral of two FBI agents that showed up and knocked on a door, and a grandmother who was there babysitting her grandchild was asked, "Where's your daughter? She's not here. Where is she?" And the grandmother, the mother of the woman who had gone to a school board meeting or had posted something online about it, refused to give up her daughter's location. This is kind of crap that's happening over in the UK. That was when the counterterrorism unit was changed, and definitions for domestic terrorists involved people speaking up at school board meetings, people speaking up at city council meetings. And Democrats all celebrated this because the parents at that point speaking up were speaking up against biological males competing in girls' sports. In Loudoun County, Virginia, a biological male who raped a girl. That was covered up, and then the biological male was then sent to another school where he raped again. Other tactics that have been used by the Democrats to silence opposition, silence dissent, was with social media companies. And this came up last night on CNN with DEI host Abby Phillip. And it came up, the social media company story came up last night as some lefties started to claim that President Trump was doing something illegal with Truth Social, that no elected official should be able to make, you know, billions of dollars while they're working for the government. But then again, no Democrat had a problem with Nancy Pelosi doing it. But then it veered into violations of free speech with social media companies. And here is Abby Phillips saying something even dumber than she usually says.
6: Wouldn't even have Truth Social if the Democrats hadn't colluded with big tech and canceled him on Twitter, Facebook, Instagram, every single platform. He was taken down and banned while he was the sitting U.S. president.
9: Wait, hold on. Democrats colluded with social media companies when Trump was president?
6: Yes, that's correct.
9: To force them to
6: take... That's correct.
9: So... He was in charge of the government at the time.
6: No,
9: just a reminder.
6: Oh yeah, but there was a whole hidden. There was
9: okay.
6: There
9: so Democrats have all kinds of
6: collusion going on behind
9: powers.
6: His back. Yes,
9: but look.
3: So then you can. It's unlistenable to the rest of it as Abby Phillips asks a stupid question. Dems colluded with social media companies when Trump was president. How are you host of a primetime show on CNN when you don't know that was true? Because I have to take her on face value that she's ignorant and stupid for asking that question. And then she tries to, so Trump's got all the power. How was he able to pull this off? Well, first of all, what happened in 2020 when he was president, let me help Abby Phillip out. Let me give one example of them colluding, the Democrats colluding with social media companies. In 2020, during President Trump's first term, forces, Democrats within the administration and within the U.S. government, according to Mark Zuckerberg himself, put pressure on him to deny the Hunter Biden laptop claims to Twitter, took it down. Pressure went out from the FBI and the intelligence communities to Twitter and Facebook regarding the Hunter Biden laptop story. We had 50-something members of the alleged members of, well, they were members of the intelligence community, but allegedly credible, that came out and said this Hunter Biden laptop had all the hallmarks of Russian disinformation. Then they put pressure on Twitter to take the story down, and Twitter did. They completely blocked it. And the story was reported by Miranda Devine. They went to Facebook, this according to Mark Zuckerberg, and he didn't completely block it, but they used the algorithms to suppress it where nobody could see it. President Trump was president of the United States at the time. The fact that it happened while he was president doesn't mitigate it. It doesn't mean that it didn't happen. Abby Phillips, I have to actually give you, Abby Phillip, more benefit of the doubt. You want me to think you're stupid and didn't know, but I'm going to give you benefit of the doubt that you're really not that dumb, that you remember that the Hunter Biden laptop story was suppressed. You had to have known that. You had to have known that during that same time period, based upon lawsuits that were filed by Attorneys General Bailey out of Missouri, and at that point, Attorney General Landry out of Louisiana, they filed lawsuits that showed that there was, in 2020, that there was, and extending into the Biden administration, but I'm confident it went back to 2020 as well, how they were, and Twitter was under pressure by the government, and how they were suppressing people and canceling people and shadow banning their accounts. This is all why Elon Musk ended up buying Twitter. So yeah, Dems colluded with social media companies when Trump was president. And that includes AG Barr, by the way. That includes AG Barr. Because he knew. He knew that there was election interference. He knew that that Hunter Biden laptop. He's the one that gave the instructions to stop the investigations into the Hunter Biden laptop story. Yeah. Maybe Democrats, when they are faced with violations of their First Amendment rights and treated like domestic terrorists in the same way Republicans have been, maybe they'll start realizing what the game is here. And the game is that in a communist society that the Democrats want to have, you're not going to have any freedoms. You're not going to have any liberties. Most importantly, your speech. We're all going to be ending up here like in the UK, where you go to sing Amazing Grace out in the streets and you can be arrested. You post something on Facebook they don't like and you go into the pokey. All right, we're going to take a break. When we come back, speaking of California, we've got to talk about parents losing their access to their children's medical records after the break.
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3: Yeah. Welcome back. Excuse me. Welcome back to this morning's Andrea Kay Show. It's fire season upon us right now. 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

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All right. Sophie Cunningham, by the way. Sophie Cunningham, do y'all know who she is? She was viral because she was this beautiful blonde girl that put her finger out at these other haints on the WNBA basketball court who were terrorizing and brutalizing her fellow player, Caitlin Clark, I think her name is. Well, since she became a viral sensation, Ms. Cunningham was asked, of course, she started getting asked to do a lot of interviews. And so she went on ESPN and she's ruffling some feathers with her comments. She was asked, of course, about that one of the top issues for any female athlete, amateur or professional, is what about biological men playing in the sports? And she said she wanted to keep biological men out. She got a lot of backlash for that, being accused of hating trans. And she says, quote, I never once said that. She went on to say, I think that I'm here to extend love, but I also think that with that love is truth, being honest. And I want to protect young girls in the locker room or young girls in sport who shouldn't have to go against biological men. So, and then of course she's getting, you know, more backlash from that. So she then doubled down in a press conference a couple of days ago. She said, I said what I said. I think it's kind of common sense. And I think I'll always believe in that. I think it's really important to protect children. Yeah, right. This used to be like, I can't even believe we're at a place in this country to where it's even a question. Sophie Cunningham benefited from Title IX, did she not? Because Title IX was there to protect women in sports. So all she's really doing is continuing to support what the feminazi movement was supposed to be all about, protecting women. Right? Wasn't the women's movement and all about, you know, protecting women? Well, you got Title IX and it was a very good thing, and she's benefited from it since she, and by the way, she has a right to speak out about it because, number one, she's an American citizen, and number two, she's a professional in a sport. And, you know, hat tip to her, because the way she framed it is so truth. Two things can be true. You can extend love to people suffering a mental illness or suffering some type of whatever. And be honest, love does not mean validating, let alone participating in somebody's mental breakdown. And that's exactly what's going on there. Speaking of young girls and women, children in general, I can't believe we're at a place where parents and their parental rights and their duties and their ability to parent their children has been so taken away from them. I didn't know. I did not even know this here in the state of California until a video went viral of this mom on the phone with her doctor who was telling her that she did not have any rights anymore to access her daughter's medical records because her daughter is now 12. Did you guys know that? In California, when a child turns 12, parents lose automatic online access to certain medical records. They're not entirely banned, but certain records. And of course, you know what those records are related to. They can still see, schedule, and manage information. But the quote, sensitive healthcare services that they lose access to involve mental health, reproductive health, which basically means abortion, and substance abuse treatment. Minors can legally consent to those on their own without parental permission. What's considered routine care, like shots, wellness visits, and all that. Yeah, we'll let you parents be involved as we want to inject your child over and over and over again with substances without

0: reading the package inserts with you. Oh, they're happy to have the parents sit there while the child gets injected. But a child, and this, of course, is being, you know, sold as though it's privacy protections. Oh, no, what it is, it's protections for a corrupted medical community to be able to get between a child and a parent. Because included in these sensitive healthcare services like mental health, you know that involves trans, you know that involves puberty blockers, you know that involves putting them on a course to mutilation surgeries. Parents beware, the law is AB 1184. All right, coming back, we're going to have some fun on Friday Fun Day. A Comic-Con legend will be here. You don't want to miss it. Stick around.
1: SRN News, I'm Rich Thomason in Washington. A teenager has pleaded guilty to all 55 counts in a 2024 shooting at Georgia's Appalachie High School, left four people dead. Colt Gray was 14 years old at the time of that attack in Winder, Georgia. Sentencing expected at Monsanto. For a 13th consecutive night, the U.S. and Iran have traded fire. Meanwhile, at least seven explosions were heard earlier today near a military base hosting American forces in northern Iraq. Additional U.S. tariffs of 10% to 12.5% will be imposed on 60 countries. They're accused of failing to enforce a ban on goods produced with foreign labor. Protests in Madison, Wisconsin following the fatal police shooting of a homeless man. Police say the man came at officers with a knife and injured one of them before the shots rang out. This is SRN.
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0: Welcome back to this morning's Andrea K Show. Friday fun day, and we are going to have some fun. The weekend is in full effect, and so is Comic-Con, by the way. So I'm super excited that we have actually a Comic-Con legend with us on today's Andrea K Show. Welcome to the Andrea K Show, my friend.
1: Yeah, sticks in the mix. Thanks for having me on, AK.
0: Hey, I didn't oversell it, did I? Was saying that you were a Comic-Con legend?
1: Well, you know, I've been going since 1989, not consecutively, but I've been going since 1989, and I let all the young people know that when I see them at the con. So, no, it's been awesome. And actually, the first time in my life, I can check it off my bucket list, I did a panel at Comic-Con yesterday.
0: What?
1: Yeah, I was asked to be on a panel, how to get news coverage for your comic. And so being in radio and knowing a little bit about marketing and promotions, they asked me to be on the panel. So I was kind of an alternative, and at the last minute they had to be on. But hey, I got a placard. I was on the website and the schedule and stuff. So that was pretty epic.
0: Wow. Dude, that is amazing that you were actually on a panel at Comic-Con. Now, I gotta be honest here. Your voice is sounding a little strained, man. Have you just been, like, getting no sleep? You went to the VIP thing the other night.
1: Yes. I can't believe there's three more days of this. But I have been going pretty hard early in the morning. You know, it's been kind of hectic getting in there with all those people, 130,000 people all trying to get in at the same time.
0: Yeah.
1: But, and staying late, I've been going to a couple after parties, and then just downtown on Fifth Avenue. I mean, if you don't have a Comic-Con ticket, it really doesn't matter. If you want to just be part of the excitement, go down when Comic-Con closes to Fifth Avenue, and there's like 300,000 people just walking around, bar hopping, still dressed, a lot of them in their cosplay, which is kind of funny. Some of the, with the heat and stuff, some of that makeup starting to run. So they look a little beat, but it's been a great time. Yesterday I went to a panel that was celebrating Jack Kirby's life. Jack Kirby was one of the legends of Marvel Comics. Did Captain America, Fantastic Four, and his art really changed everything. So that was a really cool panel, and he got a free comic book for going, which I didn't know, and that's already a hot collectible. One of the big hot items this year is a comic book from Jim Lee, Absolute Batman. I waited in two and a half hours, and I got that one.
0: Wow.
1: So I'm doing pretty good. One of the surprises yesterday was right on Fifth Avenue. All of a sudden, there's this one house, and I thought it was strange when I walked by a couple of times. They had fake snow on the outside. I wasn't there for it, but all of a sudden, Johnny Depp pops out.
0: No.
1: And he was in full character as Ebenezer Scrooge. And he, I guess for about 15 minutes, he interacted with people walking by, and he stayed in character the whole time to promote, I guess there's a new Scrooge movie coming out that he's going to be Scrooge.
0: That's amazing.
1: That happens at Comic-Con. You know, people walking by, all of a sudden, here's Johnny Depp in full character and full makeup, in the Victorian garb and stuff, talking like Scrooge.
0: That's absolutely amazing. And you know what it makes me think? I was thinking this yesterday before we chatted today. Obviously, yesterday was before we chatted today. But I was thinking, I think Comic-Con is back bigger than it's been since pre-COVID. Why do I have that feeling? Am I wrong that this year, for some reason, just feels bigger and better, like we're finally back to pre-COVID Comic-Con?
1: Yeah, it's full-blown. There's been a lot of, like, Marvel hasn't been back. And since then, they haven't done a Hall H. They haven't had a real big presence. So everybody's back. All the big companies, DC Comics, Marvel, they all have their booths there. Actually, Marvel redid the gas lamp sign. So it's like the event. It's like the Avengers. And it says Doomsday. And it's really cool. They redid the whole thing. They made the gas lamp look kind of old and almost like medieval time kind of looking. It's just really amazing, all the marketing that goes into it, between the wraps on the buildings, the wraps on the trolley, the people walking around. It's marketing is really awesome and full blown. Everybody from around the world, you see, you know, everybody from every nation is attending, and it's just everybody. It's been a really good vibe. Everybody's been real kind of relaxed. There's one instance at a booth that was giving away a Batman card, trading card, where I saw people were pushing and shoving. and I kind of made the news or something. But other than that, everyone's been pretty chill. It's hard to walk through the exhibitor hall because it's really your shoulder to shoulder, but you got to be patient. A lot of lines for things. People are trying to get these exclusives, and some people are flippers. You know, they're buying them and looking to sell them for 10 times as much. So there's a little bit of a mix between people flipping comics and trying to make money and then just fans. So, but it's been really fun. I'm looking forward to the next 3 days. A couple more panels I'm looking forward to. There's another Jack Kirby one. There's one that's celebrating the life of Jerry Conway. He just passed. He was the creator of The Punisher. So some really good panels coming up. People are sleeping last night. People are starting to line up for Hall H. That's on Saturday. So
0: they were lining up Thursday night for Saturday?
1: Correct.
0: For what?
1: For the Marvel panel. Because that's the biggest panel, is the Marvel panel in Hall H.
0: Who's going to be on the Marvel panel? Do we know?
1: It'll probably be Robert Downey Jr. and Tom Holland. They'll promote Marvel Doomsday, which is the next big Marvel movie, and also Spider-Man Brand New Day, which comes out on the 31st. So
0: who's
1: be
0: Spider-Man biggest, now? Who plays Spider-Man now?
1: Tom Holland, the guy that's married to Zendaya.
0: Okay.
1: And he's doing a free beer tasting today and tomorrow at the Pendry Hotel. And that's at noon. And it's a non-alcoholic beer called Biro. So if anybody wants to go down there, and I'm guessing he'll be there Saturday because it's his beer brand. He's in town for Hall H. So you want to see Tom Holland and possibly Zendaya, go down to the Pendry Hotel on noon on Saturday for a free beer tasting of Tom Holland's beer.
0: Well, when you say numbers like 130-something thousand getting into the convention center for the event, 300,000 roaming around Gaslamp, people might be like, well, I can never make it down there. I couldn't get to the Pendry. What's the parking and access situation like? What are your thoughts on any ideas on that?
1: You can't park down here. You got to take the trolley.
0: Okay.
1: Parking, if you really need to park, then I recommend going on to an app. There's multiple apps that you can reserve a parking spot ahead of time. So do that if you plan on coming down. Don't come down here and expect to find a parking spot. Stay off Harbor Drive. Your best bet is either do an Uber if you really have to. It'll be expensive, Uber, or take the trolley. And be patient on the trolley, too. And if you can, try to get it at a stop like UCSD or Claremont, because once it starts going down, it gets crowded and crowded. I mean, just jam-packed. Looks like a subway in Japan or something. But there is a special event line for Comic-Con, and it's nice because it goes straight to Comic-Con, and you don't have to stop at the Santa Fe Depot and transfer to the Green Line. So take the trolley, stay hydrated, put on deodorant, please. And, I had to put a little Vicks Vapor Rub on my mustache yesterday.
0: Because are you joking?
1: It was just, no. It's a trick that I learned from people that work at a morgue.
0: Yeah.
1: It was so stinky with just people's BO and, you know, the high humidity and stuff, even though there's air conditioning in there. And a lot of these people don't know personal hygiene.
0: Yeah.
1: So, just be ready for that.
0: Yeah. And also, it sounds like you also have a tip for the ladies to maybe wear some more waterproof makeup and maybe use a little setting spray on the makeup so it doesn't melt down.
1: There you go. Yeah, you turn from being, you know, trying to be Shrek to the Toxic Avenger real quick.
0: What's the food situation? You know, I'm from the South, man, and this is given like Mardi Gras Jazz Fest like crowd vibes. Got to tell me about the food.
1: Well, there's not good food inside the convention. You have to go out and around. You know, I always like Frida's. I always recommend, you know, even today I made a reservation for the Cheesecake Factory just because it's one of the only places you can make reservations. But inside the con, no, it's not very good food. $10 for an Auntie M pretzel.
0: What?
1: And it was smelling so good. I was almost bought one yesterday, but I can't spend $10 on a soft pretzel. So, but you can bring food in. So you can bring in snacks. If you're trying to save money, bring in your lunch, bring in snacks. Don't buy food in the convention center. There is a water bottle refill station, so if you got a refillable water bottle, just bring that with you, and you can refill it at the stations. So you're good to go on that. But, you know, downtown San Diego, there's so many different places to choose from. It is just a little bit more crowded than regular. So just plan on spending a little extra time if you're going to go outside the con to get some food. It's not going to be a quick, oh, let me go pick up this sandwich or slice of pizza real quick, because there's nothing real quick during San Diego Comic-Con.
0: No, I'm surprised.
1: And it's just going to keep ramping up. Today will be busy, and then Saturday will be the busiest day.
0: Yeah, I'm surprised you were even able to get a resi anywhere at this point.
1: Yeah. That's kind of my pro tip is Cheesecake Factory. It's one of the only places that do reservations at this time in downtown San Diego. And it's nice, you know, it's fairly nice. Not the worst, not the best.
0: You're not in any kind of costume?
1: No, I can't. Not with this heat. Like I said before, there's limited options for a chubby dude. So I could be the penguin, Danny DeVito penguin. But besides that, I don't know what character I could be. So,
0: well, what are you in the next few days? What are you most looking forward to as we wrap this up with you here?
1: Just a couple more of the panels. Like I said, Jerry Conway, he's a writer and he really influenced me in my life. And, you know, I'm writing comic books now myself. So, and there's a couple other panels, workshop panels that I'm looking forward to. One on a writer's workshop. And how to pitch your comic book. So yeah, I'm looking forward to those.
0: What have you heard any numbers yet in terms of what this is doing for us in the economy?
1: Well, I had read before that it brings $160 million into San Diego. I think it's more. I think it's got to be more than that. And that doesn't include like kind of all the other stuff that, you know, maybe doesn't get reported. There's a lot of, you know, street vendors, people selling stuff, popping up. So I don't know. I'm not 100% sure, but I mean, it's a lot. And all those people coming in and they're all staying somewhere, those Airbnbs, I don't know how you would report that, but I know they do calculate the hotel rooms and stuff like that. So, it's a huge, boost for economy. They just announced that they're going to keep it here till 2030.
0: Wow. Okay.
1: So, they just came out and did the contract and they keep extending it. So we've got it till 2030. It's the biggest fandom event in the world.
0: Well, there was some after the whole COVID thing where we shut it down and then there were all these restrictions to it. There were many people that were like, Comic-Con's done. And then there were also thoughts or threats of it moving out of San Diego where it had always been. That would be like moving Jazz Fest out of New Orleans. I mean, it would just be an abomination. So I'm just super excited, even though it's not my thing. I did go one year. I don't know if I even told the listeners this. I actually went as a Scooby-Doo Wrangler with Warner Brothers because my friend was an official mascot for wearing a Scooby-Doo costume. And so I got to go and that was super fun.
1: Were you dressed up as Velma?
0: No.
1: Or Daphne.
0: No, I was actually wearing an official like Wrangler outfit. I was in black pants and a white shirt and I had to escort her around because people will like go up and conquer on the head and do different things. Yeah. And it's like, you know,
1: it's hard for them to see those costumes.
0: Yeah, it's hard for them to see. Yeah. And then that the Warner Brothers thing station area was right next to E Entertainment. It was just a vibe. That was my only experience, but it was amazing. And so I'm super glad for San Diego that Comic-Con is back. Thank you, DJ Carrot Sticks, Comic-Con legend, for being here. If you guys in San Diego are at a Comic-Con this weekend, email me. Let me know your experience. And we'll be right back, continuing Friday Fun Day after the break.
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0: Welcome back to this morning's Andrea Kay Show, wrapping up Friday. I am wrapping up Friday feeling good in all ways. Earlier in the show, I was talking about body, mind, and spirit. Let me tell you, I am feeling better than I ever have. I was suffering for many years with chronic pain, chronic knee pain in my left knee, and then really bad pain in my neck. And most people I know dealing with chronic knee pain, back pain, whatever your chronic pain is, you know what it's like to bounce around from treatment to treatment, chiropractic, medications, physical therapy, all the different things, right? And it can be frustrating and exhausting and demoralizing. And so I was pretty skeptical when I heard that I could maybe avoid surgery. So I went to see Element Wellness Center, and right away, the first thing I immediately appreciated was the fact that he didn't chase my symptoms. He started with x-rays to actually understand what was happening structurally so that then he could find the real cause of the problem and do a recovery plan around it, which he did. The shockwave therapy, two treatments, my knee pain gone. The decompression on my spine treatments, no more neck pain, no more waking up in the middle of the night with neck pain. So now I understand why people drive all over Southern California to go to Element Wellness Center. So instead of getting temporary fixes, feel like it, and you feel like you've already tried everything, maybe it's time for you to go see Element Wellness Center today, elementwc.com. All right, early in the show, body, mind, and spirit, right? I said laughter is one of the things that's so healing for us. The cliche is laughter is the best medicine, and it is. And joining me now to wrap up today's Friday Fun Day is a comedian named Nazareth, and he joins me now. Hey, Nazareth, welcome to the Andrea Kaye Show.
8: Hello, Andrea. How are you?
0: Well, I'm wonderful, and I'm super excited. I'm already smiling and laughing because I love comedy. I love stand-up comedy. And I particularly love it when it's done in a way that's not crude. A true comedian to me, Nazareth, is somebody that can make you laugh without relying on bathroom humor and naughty words, right?
8: Exactly. It takes a little more work and a little more writing and creativity, but it's the best because, you know, you're talking about wellness and stuff. All you need to do is just walk on the beach. I've been listening to your show since this morning, just walking my dog. And you know, it's... when you go, let's say, you know, as a believer, let's say I go to a comedy club and listen to a comedian. Laughter is healing and good, and God created us to where to do that. But if that comedian's jokes are not consistent with my values, or it makes me feel, ew, this is too much, I don't want to hear that, you lost all the benefits of the laughter.
0: Yeah. Yeah. Exactly. Let's talk about the benefits of the laughter, because I hear something really amazing happened at Crossroads Church. Tell me about it.
8: Well, what happened is, let me tell you first who I am, because I've been coming to San Diego for 35 years, and I love San Diego. Did you guys know you have the best weather in the country? We have that.
0: Yes.
8: If your listeners that don't know me, I'm from the Middle East, but ever since September 11th, I feel so Mexican. Not always. You know what? If I'm close to the airport, I'm Mexican. If I'm close to Home Depot, nowadays, I'm Middle East. But I love coming. I used, you know, somebody told me to come to Miramar for the Marine. They have the Blue Angels fighter jet show. Have you seen that before?
0: Yeah. Uh-huh.
8: Yes. And someone said, you don't have to pay cover. I'm like, I'm from the Middle East. I don't pay cover to see fighter jets. I pay cover when I see. But the benefits of laughter, it's amazing. It's amazing when you laugh. God created us in a way that there's a healing, physical healing. You feel good. That's I do events. God allowed me to start a ministry called Laughter for All, which, you know, like, laughter is not just for people who can afford it. So we started doing theaters, renting theaters and stadiums and stuff, bringing people for free to laugh. And then at the end, we give him the hope of Christ. But mostly, when you laugh, let's say we do a lot of homeless shelters, a lot of recovery groups, a lot of stuff for free. And the reason we do that, when you laugh, you have some dignity. You feel life is not that bad.
0: Yeah.
8: I can make it. So that's what's important. Also, with the big crowds, when we laugh, that's kind of in a divided country like that nowadays.
0: Yeah.
8: Because I don't do any politics in my comedy or anything that try to divide the audience anymore. So I try to bring them to. So when we laugh together, we feel a connection. So that's really important for us as as Americans nowadays. Is to laugh. Doesn't mean we agree with everyone, but we do jokes that will make sure it does not divide the audience. But we had 2,400 people came to the show. They laughed for 2 hours. They forgot about their cancer. They forgot about their bills. They forgot that it's $6 a gallon here in California.
0: Yeah.
8: Not only, you know what? Not only I shake the nozzle, I lick it now for $6 a gallon.
0: It's crazy.
8: Yes, but that's what I do. Last 35 years, my goal was always not just to see, hey, I'm funny, let me tell you about my joke, but it's when you see people laugh, Andrea, it does something to them. It makes sometimes people come and tell me jokes that I've heard a million times, but for that 2 seconds, it's always the same joke. Because I'm from the Holy Land, from the land of milk and honey, but I'm lactose intolerant. And they come to me and say, hey, did you hear about the new cheese factory in Nazareth called Cheeses of Nazareth? I heard that joke a million times, and I still laugh as if it's the first time. Why? While you're telling that joke, you forgot about everything else.
0: Yes.
8: And you're trying to be funny. And to me, that's my payoff.
0: Well, I love it. And I love, we only have a few moments left. I love the fact that Nazareth has books like You're So Funny, Daddy, How to Communicate with Your Children Using Humor, and Hope in 24 Hours, which touches on Christian themes. Nazareth, we're at a time, unfortunately. How can people, I know you've been on Comedy Central, ABC Family, and NBC, and ever, but how can people find you and follow you and get your books?
8: And I just won Comedian of the Year by the Chosen, the Angels Guild and Bar. So people can go to NazarethUSA.com. Nazareth, just like the city in the Bible, USA, one word, NazarethUSA.com. And they can see if they can book me to do outreaches, or they can say, hey, can we support what you're doing to bring Christ to our communities? Whatever they want to do. They're doing events, all that. Love to get him. NazarethUSA.com.
0: Thank you, Nazareth. Got to leave it there. I'm out of time for the show. God bless you. God bless all of you guys. We'll be back Monday morning, 6 a.m. Download the podcast.
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13: Breaking news this hour from Town Hall. I'm Rich Thomason. President Trump's patience is running out. That from White House Press Secretary Caroline Levitt. She says it's time for the Senate to pass the Save America Act. Two key provisions, voter ID and proof of citizenship required. Levitt says the House did its job by passing the act, and now time for the Senate to finally step up to the plate. She adds that the Save America Act is a common-sense bill. The American military not letting up on Iran as President Trump mulls even more intense attacks.
14: The U.S. military hitting targets in Iran for a 13th night in a row. Those targets include communication networks, drone storage facilities, and military command centers. The president saying he is thinking about restarting major combat operations in Iran that would be larger than the strikes during Operation Epic Fury.
13: Correspondent Laura Winters. Ukrainian President Zelensky says he has met in Kiev with representatives of Raytheon, talking about the joint production of Patriot air defense systems. The meeting follows a recent pledge by President Trump to allow Ukraine to produce this American system itself. 16-year-old Colt Gray has pleaded guilty to all charges stemming from the 2024 massacre at Appalachee High School in Winder, Georgia. Two students and two teachers died in the attack. At a minimum, the sentence will be life with parole. The maximum, life in prison without parole. Back in March, a jury convicted Gray's father, Colin Gray, of charges including second-degree murder and involuntary manslaughter. He's scheduled to be sentenced next week. Prosecutors say the elder Gray gave his son the rifle that was used in the school massacre. Madison, Wisconsin police say the man fatally shot by police came at officers with a knife, wounded one of them before the shots rang out. That's bringing protesters onto the streets of Madison. More on these stories, townhall.com.
15: Bill Holland with The Answer on Wall Street. Stocks very little changed on average today. Advanced and duly declined 3-2. And with epic turmoil and political fear here at home, after a bumpy ride, the market still only down 0.5% on average this week. Oil prices down $2.50. And a $5 discount to the futures, that points to lower prices ahead. Trump puts tariffs on 60 nations with 98% of our imports, and June new home sales up 1.6%. Earnings season about in line with expectations, but guidance, well, it's case by case. We price to guidance, not past results. Intel down 4 beat with positive guidance, but some always sell the news. SpaceX, Starship, test delayed by weather. Google reveals a $98 billion stake in SpaceX. Bill Holland with the answer on Wall Street.
16: 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I'm Jim Daly.
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0: If you're watching the market, you may know that gold has pulled back more than 20% from its recent highs. 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

0: HRN News, I'm Rich Thomason in Washington. The U.S. military is not letting up on Iran as President Trump mulls even more intense attacks.
1: The U.S. military hitting targets in Iran for a 13th night in a row. Those targets include communication networks, drone storage facilities, and military command centers. The president saying he is thinking about restarting major combat operations in Iran that would be larger than the strikes during Operation Epic Fury.
0: And that's correspondent Laura Winters. 16-year-old Colt Gray has pleaded guilty to all charges stemming from the 2024 massacre at Appalachee High School in Winder, Georgia. Two students, two teachers died in the attack. Watching Wall Street, the Dow is trading 81 points higher, while the Nasdaq is down 153 points, the S&P 5 points higher. This is SRN News.
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13: Okay, are you impatient about Iran? 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
14: Thank you, Mr. President. Yesterday we saw the President of the United States and many others at Dover Air Force Base presiding over a ceremony that is very sacred to those of us who served, and that is a dignified return of remains from the war zone. And that process happens beginning in the war zone through Dover to the hometown of our fallen heroes. I participated in many of those ceremonies myself, to include carrying friends of mine off the plane. One of those is on this bracelet. He was cut in half by an Iranian EFP. This regime that we are fighting does not care about our partisan politics. They don't care who you voted for, who you pray to, or where you live. They want to kill all of us. And they don't just say it, they actually do it. And they've been doing it for 47 years. This is a war of choice. The Democrats are correct. It's a war of choice that was begun by a radical, lunatic band of terrorists that took over a beautiful nation 47 years ago, took it over with brutality, force, and savagery. And the second they took it over, they didn't free their people. They didn't unleash the largest oil reserves in the world to build schools and bridges. They took it over to murder their own people and to spread their disgusting ideology across the world, and that is exactly what they have been doing. They don't just say it and talk about it. You don't have to believe what they say. You can simply watch what they've done. They have attacked families, women, children, innocent people. They don't just attack them and kill them, they rape them, they skin them alive on camera. They celebrate it. They honor those people who do disgusting things that we would put in jail for the rest of their lives in this country. And they do it for fun, and they pay them money to do it, and they're heroes to that nation. They've done it to friends of mine. They've done it to families who've been in this chamber. And the fact that we sit here and listen to elected officials of this country defend these lunatics who want us all dead. They want all of you dead. They want all of us dead. They don't want us to disappear with the snap of a finger. They want us to be raped, burned alive, and cut into pieces. Watch the video from October 7th. That's what they want to happen from Maine to San Diego, from Seattle to Miami. They want this country turned into a burning husk of his former self. And you don't have to theorize that. That's what they do. From the 1983 barracks bombing, where 280 Marines were vaporized in a morning. From USS Cole to the Achille Laurel to every terrorist attack. From the Houthis, Hezbollah, Hamas. These are not humanitarian freedom organizations. They are death-dealing cults, and they want all of us to die brutal deaths. William Buckley was abducted in 1985. An American military officer. He was skinned alive on camera by the Iranians. American prisoners of war who were captured. They were never called prisoners of war because they were captured by lunatic terrorists, so they were not subject to the Geneva Convention. They were captured and murdered. Power drills through their brains. This is in Iraq. These are families that have dealt with this, and they've never gotten a single dime. These families have never gotten restitution, and not a single president has ever stood up to them. Love Donald Trump or hate him. Love his policies, hate ICE, love ICE, whatever. There's never been a single president who has stood up to Iran and hit back. For 47 years, our troops and our families have been absorbing attack after attack after attack all over the world. And their radical ideology does not stop at the Persian Gulf. It doesn't stop at Tel Aviv. They want to do this everywhere. It's a global radical ideology. And we've been fighting it for half a century. We didn't start this war. We did not, but we will finish it. And forever wars are not popular with anybody these days. Both sides of that, I love to attack our forever wars. And I can promise you, being someone overseas wearing the uniform, when you're fighting for your country, you don't care what party's in office, but you're fighting to defend your country. And you turn on the news and see your elected officials stabbing you in the back, telling you that you're failing, that you've failed every goal of the war. It's what I just heard. Last time I checked, we've wiped these bastards out. An occasional missile strike and boats in the straits, that's not military strength. Those are the flailings of a failing empire. Those are the flailings of a nation in collapse because they deserve it. So I encourage our colleagues on both sides of the aisle, whatever's politically convenient, whatever plays well on Twitter or Facebook, think about the people who are deployed right now, standing on that wall with a loaded weapon, who volunteered to defend our country and our way of life. Because they are there defending us in a just war. Because we did not start a war with the Iranian Revolutionary Guard. They started it with us 47 years ago, and their attacks have gone unanswered for half a century. It's time to fix this problem and make sure another generation of Americans does not have to fight this murderous, savage adversary. Thank you, Mr. President.
11: Senator Sheehy, how about that, huh? How about that? And if you are as impacted by his address to the U.S. Senate as I am, and you want that 4 or 5 minutes sent to you, we're happy to provide it through our text line. Just text the keyword speech to 800-655-MIKE, and we'll send you back the video clip of Senator Tim Sheehy with his passionate, brilliant, insightful message to the American people that could easily be called what good versus evil looks like. It could easily be called why we fight. It could easily be called thank you, President Trump, for being the first president to actually stand up to this evil, maniacal, destructive regime. So if you want that that clip sent to you, just text speech to 800-655-6453. We'll send it back to you. You know, I've been talking about PhD weight loss for a long time because they've done so much good for me. I shared with you that I got one of those heart-lung body scans after Senator Graham's death. Just want to make sure that nothing's in there waiting for me to surprise me. Well, I was surprised to find out that I've got mild arterial plaque, I guess, a mild coronary disease. Very mild. I'm in the 30th percentile, which means that 70% of men my age have more plaque, but I don't know how. Look, here's what I know. I need to make sure I am at my goal weight. I need to make sure I'm exercising, and I got to lose the weight, and that's what I've done with PhD weight loss. This is so crucial, and this has gone from just, hey, I want to lose weight, to remembering how important diet and exercise are. And PhD isn't a diet. 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
2: Mike. This is Seth Leibson for townhall.com. Few great speeches last. We still study and know, or at least recognize, a line or two from perhaps a dozen of them, from Pericles to Lincoln, from Martin Luther King to Ronald Wilson Reagan. Secretary of State Marco Rubio delivered such a speech last week, and its heft speaks to its durability, its importance to its endurance. Rubio, the Trump administration's in-house intellectual carrying the portfolio for ideological threats to the West, spoke on the resurgence of political terrorism. He punctured all the progressive historians' narratives, namely that political violence and terrorism is and has been the unique province of the right. He detailed the history of terrorism, from Marxist inspiration to Islamism, to their toxic confluence constituting the Red-Green Axis. Then he released a report on Cuba as the fount of an unprecedented wave of left-wing terrorism in America and throughout the world. Few have understood political violence and its intellectual roots as well as Secretary Rubio. To defeat it, we need to heed the teachings of the good Secretary.
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4: News is hour at Town Hall. I'm Bob Agnew in Washington. The U.S. military hitting various targets in Iran for 13th night in a row. Here's correspondent Laura Winters.
5: President Trump appears to be losing patience with Iranian leaders who refuse to make a deal. The U.S. military taking out targets in Iran, including military command centers and drone storage facilities, for a 13th night in a row. The president telling Axios he's considering a massive attack on Iran, bigger than ever before, and that he is close to a decision.
4: That's Laura Winters reporting. Tens of thousands of people in Spain and southern France have evacuated their homes, even as multiple wildfires rage out of control. Spain's government has declared a national emergency after multiple wildfires force the evacuation of some 20,000 people in the central region of Madrid. In France, the Interior Ministry said 63,000 people have been evacuated as a precaution. The U.S. is citing concerns about forced labor in announcing a new round of tariffs against 60 trading partners. The charge of modern-day slavery didn't go over well with Australian Trade Minister Don Farrell.
6: Can I say how disappointed we are in the decision of the United States Trade Representative to increase tariffs on some Australian products going into the United States.
4: Farrell calls the new tariffs announced yesterday completely unjustified. The European Commission today says it found TikTok had not adequately protected children's privacy rights on its platform by allowing adults to view the accounts of minors, Commission spokesperson Thomas Reynier.
7: We do not accept this because children's content must never be visible to strangers.
4: And the latest investigation comes on the heels of back-to-back crackdowns on big tech by the Brussels-based commission. It has led the world in regulating tech giants like Meta and Apple. On Wall Street, it's a mixed bag. The Dow is surging right now at 383, the NASDAQ down by about 80 points. More from townhall.com.
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8: Wall Street managed some gains in today's early going, while oil prices retreated for the first time in a week. This even as fighting in the Mideast threatens to slow the global flow of oil and gas. The U.S. is imposing tariffs of 10% to 12.5% on imports from 60 trading partners, accounting for 99% of U.S. imports. The Trump administration says those countries failed to fully enforce bans on goods produced by forced labor. After hitting $102 per barrel a day earlier, Brent crude fell $3.02 to $97.67 per barrel. U.S. benchmark crude slipped $2.43 to $89.76 per barrel. Even with today's declines, both standards are up more than 10% this week. For the Wall Street Business Report, I'm Rich Thomason.
4: More on these stories at townhall.com. President Trump says he's expanding a voluntary pledge aimed at protecting consumers against the higher utility bills related to AI data centers.
9: The American innovators and consumers thrive to win together because we're insisting that AI data centers and big tech companies pay their own way, and that's what they're doing, and they're happy to do it because this way they're going to be able to function and function brilliantly. They're going to have a lot of electricity.
4: And the president says because the data centers are raising so many concerns, it is incumbent upon officials and other leaders to do a sales job when it comes to inviting data centers into their communities.
9: You have to convince your community how great these things. You can't fight it. You have to go with it. And you're going to have all that protection, and we're giving you automatic protection, but you're going to make a tremendous amount of money, you're going to reduce taxes, and you're going to have something that if you don't have it, everybody else wants it.
4: And you'll find more on these stories at townhall.com.
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0: Happy Friday. We made it. Friday, the final Friday of the month. My goodness, before you know it, it'll be August. Before you know it, it'll be the midterm elections. Before you know it, we're either going to save America or we're going to watch her go up in proverbial flames. Welcome in. Iran is apparently on the verge of going up in literal flames. President Trump is, according to Axios, seriously considering a massive, massive attack on Iran. The one thing I hear from just about every member of this audience, finish the job. Finish the job. We started this to stop them from being able to produce a nuke. Finish the job, please. Look, I hate it for the men, women, and children of Iran, many of whom are going to get killed, who are being killed. They have the Iranian leadership to blame for that. It's not our fault. This president is trying to prevent a nuclear Armageddon, and we've got troops. I told you yesterday, being in a restaurant, part of a hotel lobby, tons of troops, and I kept thinking, these young, brave men and women, younger than my kids, you know, fresh-faced, probably idealistic. They're fighting for this country. Tampa Bay is the host of, is where CENTCOM is based. And I kept thinking some of these people might be going off to war, real war. Let me pause for a moment in my passionate monologue and thank you for correcting me, texters. What would I do without the text line? Because heaven forbid, Eric or Tracy, Tracy's job is to monitor the show. She's supposed to sit there and she responds to things that are said, that are done. Alex is sitting there just staring into space. Yasmin's looking around. You'd think somebody, I got 100 people on this team. Nobody noticed that today is not the last Friday of July. Thank you to the sharp-eared, sharp-eyed audience members of this show who have just smacked me down and reminded me that dummy Big Mouth Gallagher doesn't have the calendar right. Next Friday is the last Friday of July. This is July 24th. It just sounded late, 24th, you know. But maybe that'll be a wake-up call to the crack team. I kid. I love this team couldn't be happier. I'm almost nervous to tell you what I thought of the movie The Odyssey because I went last night. I'll tell you about that in a minute. I got to tell you about a story out of Wisconsin, and I've never done a talk topic like this before, but I'm going to do it without notes, without prep, without clips, without anything. I'm just going to share with you some of my heartfelt thoughts about another police shooting that has led to people amassing in the streets in protest. But anyway, back to Iran quickly. I'm hoping and praying that President Trump does finish the job. You can't play ball with these people. They don't play fair. They're not good faith actors, and the world knows it. And Americans are tired, and it's enough. This cannot be prolonged. Every day it continues is a bitter reminder that this president, who many of us voted for enthusiastically, promised no more forever wars. Now, we understand the nature of them getting a nuclear weapon. We get it. And I admire what President Trump embarked upon. Look, other presidents or presidential candidates promised to do just what he's doing. I'm talking to you, Hillary. This isn't a novel thing to stop Iran from nuking Israel. But for crying out loud, we got to bring this thing to an end. Ceasefire on again, off again. We're going to cooperate. They're not going to cooperate. we're going to enough. Gas is over $4 a gallon. People are anxious. We got to save this country on November the 3rd. We must save America. And we've got to save America from a bunch of brainwashed twerps who think that it's perfectly normal to fight with a police officer in the streets. Can I do a topic real quick and get your reaction to this topic without any notes, without any stories? I rarely do this. I mean, I speak from the heart a lot. While shaving this morning, I had the Today Show on in the background. It's kind of weird. And they got people on there. I don't even know who they are. What happened to Savannah and Hoda and Juju and BB and Bam Bam? What happened to the normal? I think Al Roker was there. I haven't watched the Today Show in years. And there were people, I had no idea who any of them were. Wasn't it always, who was with Savannah Guthrie before she went through all the horrible stuff with her mother and her mother's abduction? And there's another co-host, maybe Craig Melvin now? I mean, it's all different. I don't watch broadcast TV anymore. I just don't. I've got my TV tuned to Salem News Channel. I'm watching Fox News. I'm watching Newsmax. I'm watching One America. I mean, I don't watch cable at all. I've got YouTube TV. I mean, broadcast television. I just watch cable, and I like YouTube TV. It's kind of user-friendly. There's probably other options out there. But so today, a rare moment of watching, or kind of in the background, the Today Show. Here's what I saw and I heard. And I haven't seen this story. I don't know that it's reached national levels yet, but let's talk about another police shooting in Wisconsin. Here's what I heard from the report. Again, not with the benefit of no notes, no story, no nothing. I don't know any of the details except a young black man was killed in Wisconsin, Madison, Wisconsin. Liberal, liberal, liberal, leftist, leftist, leftist, Madison, Wisconsin, right? Here's what the reporter said. There's video of this guy fighting with like four or five officers. And he produced a knife and evidently lunged at, if didn't stab, actually one of the officers that this guy's fighting with. He was on a bike and they knocked him off the bike and they're fighting with him. And they're tussling with him. Shots went off. He got killed. Cue the mob. Benjamin Crump has already transported himself on his time machine to Madison, Wisconsin, already representing the family. Body hasn't even been buried yet, and Benjamin Crump is there holding press conferences because the evil, racist, white supremacist cops killed a poor, innocent, angelic black man. You know what the report said? And it was kind of neutral. They just happened to casually mention he had been arrested over 40 times. Not four, not 14, over 40 times. Many of those arrests and convictions were as a result of fighting with police officers, resisting arrest, attacking cops. Now, that's all I know. I know that fact. I know the fact that he was shot and killed by the police. I know that he was, he's representing his family now. They want the money. That's what Benjamin Crump's doing there. That's all he's about. I'd love to know what kind of private jet he flies on. Ain't no way he flies commercial. He's got a jet that gets him to one of these police shootings in record time. I almost think it's like a time traveling machine. Because he's there before they even, take down the crime scene. So, okay, we'll see how it unfolds. But here's what I also saw. The leftist mayor, some woman with about four last names of Madison, Wisconsin, stood up and said, I don't care what your background is, no one should ever lose their life during an encounter with a police officer. Now, I hear that and I'm screaming at my sink with my shaving cream dripping off my face. You're right. You're totally correct. So why don't you add, please don't fight with the police and resist arrest so that you don't get shot. Black, white, or green. My gosh, these are stupid people. They love the race baiting. They love a narrative. They love all of this. They yearn for it so that they can paint police officers as bad guys. And once again, our law enforcement community, this time in Madison, Wisconsin, is under siege by these hateful, ugly, awful people. Look, cops in Madison, Wisconsin going forward, they're going to say, oh, well, I guess if somebody starts attacking me with a knife, I just got to let him stab me to death, because if I defend myself and use lethal force, Benjamin Crump is going to be on the scene and my life is going to be over. We've been through Minneapolis and George Floyd. We've been through all these police shootings. Michael Brown. Here we go again now, apparently in Madison, Wisconsin. And again, I don't even have a story. I don't want a story. I don't even want details. Don't confuse me with the facts. But it is a fact that apparently the guy was arrested over 40 times. It is a fact that the mayor said no one should die during an encounter with a police officer. And it is a fact that you should never, ever, ever fight or resist what an officer says. You should obey every one of a police officer's lawful commands. Every one. Full stop. No exceptions. Prove me wrong. 1-800-655-MIKE. 18 past the hour. 800-655-6453. And watching the police now under siege in Madison, Wisconsin, brings me to my new daily prayer that I rolled out this week. A lot of people appreciate it. And every day, I want to make sure that we get the prayer in. Heavenly Father, we come before you with humble hearts, asking for your mercy and your peace in this uncertain hour. As we face uncertainties with Iran, as our law enforcement is under attack, as ICE agents are being attacked and doxed, we lift up the leaders of our nation and leaders around the world. Grant them wisdom beyond their own understanding, courage to do what is right, and discernment that may prevent needless suffering. Guide every decision with justice, restraint, and a desire for peace. Lord, we pray for the brave men and women of our military and for our police officers, firefighters, paramedics, and all first responders. 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In your holy name we pray. Amen. 19 past the hour. I hope you join us. 800-655-MIKE. 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

0: Benson? If something, if mistakes were made, if something went wrong, I fully expect those police officers will be held accountable. But it's like when the mayor said no one should ever die during an encounter with the police, she is unwittingly admitting what I'm to agreeing with what I'm saying. She's proven my point. You think somebody who complies with the police gets killed? Why isn't, can you tell me why you think this is never mentioned? That's not allowed to be mentioned? If you don't like the police, can you call me and tell me that you disagree with my assertion that if you wouldn't fight with the police, you're not going to get killed? I would love for anybody to give me that explanation once and for all. Please, please, please call this show and explain to me, like I'm a imbecile. You may think I am. Spoiler alert, I loved the Odyssey. Uh-oh! Oh, no! Line up and come at me. I went on a rant this morning with Mark Davis. It was an epic Gallagher rant about urging people to ignore the noise and all the online social media narratives about stuff. People are mad about the casting of the Odyssey. If you can set that aside, go see the movie. I'll bet you'll enjoy the heck out of it. It's pretty epic. Anyway, please call this show. And I am practically begging for a reasonable, rational explanation. I mean, nobody ever talks about the police not being killed. Why doesn't the mayor stand up and say, a civilian should never kill a police officer? Well, I guess that's just baked into the cake, right? Mayor Ashley Simpson Thompson, whatever her name is. She's got a lot of names. At least, she's Mayor Satya Rhodes Conway. No one should ever be killed in an encounter with the police. Yeah, you're right, Mayor Satya Rhodes Conway. Why don't you tell your constituents not to fight with the police? And she never will. Why is that? Why is that? Can you give me an explanation? I'd love to hear it. 800-655-MIKE. 800-655-6453. Before we take your calls and go right to it and get started, let me give you an explanation about Chapter, the Medicare advisor that this audience is just absolutely, eating up with a spoon. 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
1: With SRN News, I'm Bob Agnew in Washington. The U.S. military hitting various targets in Iran for a 13th night in a row. Here's correspondent Laura Winters.
2: President Trump appears to be losing patience with Iranian leaders who refuse to make a deal. The U.S. military taking out targets in Iran, including military command centers and drone storage facilities, for a 13th night in a row. The president telling Axios he's considering a massive attack on Iran, bigger than ever before, and that he is close to a decision.
1: That is Laura Winters reporting. The European Commission has found TikTok had not adequately protected children's privacy rights on its platform by allowing adults to view the accounts of minors.
3: We do not accept this because children's content must never be visible to strangers.
1: European Commission spokesperson Thomas Reynier. On Wall Street right now, the Dow is up almost 400 points. This is SRN News.

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1: Man, I'm seeing a good-looking product up there on Salem News Channel on one of the ads that runs during our breaks. Lumera. Light, sound, power. It's an all-in-one ambient light speaker and wireless charger. I like that kind of stuff. You'll get 30% off. So see some of the great stuff you'll see when you're watching Salem News Channel. SNC.TV. We appreciate you watching on Samsung TV Plus 1177 Pluto. I'm getting stopped a lot more lately. People are saying hi. You know what that means. Going to have to start putting a paper bag over my head. I don't like that. I've got PTSD from the day the guy dumped the milkshake on my head in the New York City diner. New York City. Man, what a lost cause. Wait till you hear what Zoram the Destroyer is up to lately. Now, speaking of the destroyers, like characters from a Greek mythological extravaganza, the Odyssey has created a buzz and tons of controversy. It's setting all kinds of records. I mean, it's been a long time since it's taken me almost like a week to be able to get a seat at the movie theater where I live. But George wants to weigh in because I mentioned I liked it, loved it. And, of course, that draws a reaction like this one, I guess, from George in Houston, Texas. Hey, George, how you doing today?
2: Excellent, Mike. It's not going to be a vitriolic reaction. If somebody wants to watch the film, I'm okay with that. It's your entertainment dollar. You've got the ability to spend it where you'd like. You want to see something, see it. I don't begrudge anybody, but I'm not going to support any brand that attacks an entire class of people before the movie's even released. You know, they were talking about how if you don't watch it, you're a racist or you're a homophobe. I'm tired of that. I want to go back to the day where I can go into a movie, sit down, watch a movie, and not have to leave, you know, like immediately wanting to donate money to save the whales or something. I'm tired of being guilty. You know what I'm saying?
1: I love that.
2: I just want to go enjoy a movie and that's it. Let me get a hamburger.
1: Yeah. I mean, first of all, you're completely correct. I mean, I like your sort of live and let live policy because the truth of the matter is nobody of the brand said if you don't go to the movie, you're a racist. So that's not fair. Maybe goofballs on social media did, but nobody from the movie studios. I mean, maybe some of these
2: the actress was actually making commentary about, you know, suggesting that, you know, why can't a black woman play it, blah, blah, blah, on
1: right.
2: and on.
1: Right.
2: My thing is this, if you don't have to explain why a character is straight, you shouldn't have to explain why a character is gay. Except the character as the character.
1: George, with all due respect, and you and I are really mostly on the same page, but I truly believe that we're looking for stuff to get aggravated about. What I decided to do with the Odyssey is kind of put aside all the look, all of these actors, first of all, they're all goofy. You can go back in the history of film. You want to talk about the personal lives of actors going back to the 20s and the 30s and the 40s? You want to look up Fatty Arbuckle. Look up some of these people back in the silent movie era and what scum they were. They're degenerates. Their skill is being able to, you know, wear a costume and play somebody they're not. That's all they are. But they entertain us. They're our form of entertainment. Now, first of all, you're 100% correct. You don't want to support movies? Don't go to the movies. You don't want to support TV shows? Don't watch TV shows. Let me finish. You don't want to support Disney World? Don't go to Disney World. I get that and I respect that. You don't want to put your hard-earned dollars somewhere you can sit around and never go out. I admire that. I respect it. But for those of us who say, I don't want to get wallowing in the drama of what some stupid actress says about being a black Helen of Troy. I just want to go see if I'll like the movie or not. I mean, and it seems to me, you sound like a reasonably intelligent guy. Why can't you do that? Why can't you do that? Why can't you go see the movie and see if it entertains you or not? I mean, do you think you'll be bothered? Go ahead.
2: No, I'm not. I'm not going to spend the $30 on a low end that's going to cost me to go give money to somebody who dislikes me. Look,
1: they all dislike you. They all hate you. Everybody hates you. Well, so you're going to sit in your living room for the rest of your life?
2: No, it's called DVD. I watch the movies I want to watch. I support the brands I want to support.
1: You're paying for that. You bought the DVD. The actors and actresses on the DVD hate you too, George. Yep. So why are you watching them?
2: Not all of them.
1: Oh, well, most of them. They're nuts. They're all kooks.
2: But these days, they're highlighting it too much. Like, I would have gone to see Superwoman, right? Or the Supergirl, the one that just came out. But she immediately, it's like, look, like with The Mandalorian, I loved the Star Wars. I loved the Star Trek, right?
1: Yeah, yeah.
2: Anything with a spaceship in it, I'll watch.
1: Yeah.
2: That's another reason why. I'm just not really into Greek mystery. I do like the Korean movies, too.
1: But basically,
2: you know, again, just let the product be the product. Let the product speak for itself.
1: And what you're doing, George, you're speaking with your wallet, and I admire that. I really do. Don't get me wrong. I don't mean to beat you up. I just get to a point where I'm in this mindset, and I appreciate so much your perspective. I'm in this mindset where I'm tired of looking for reasons to be angry. I am tired of walking around with a chip. I'm going to be mad at this. I got a chip on my shoulder about that. Oh, I'm going to be this. And a text just came in from Naples, Florida. My Odyssey is like the Supergirl movie. A lot of negative noise. My grandchildren and I saw it the other day. It's a great movie. Typical super movie. This is the Supergirl movie, I guess, from Tom in Florida. I'm tired of being angry. You know what we need to be angry about? The lunatic Marxists who are trying to take over the country in the halls of power. You want to know what we need to be angry about? Communism invading our country through the Democrat Party. A mayor, where do you hear what Zohran did this week? My Lord. Taunting and mocking wealthy New Yorkers who have a second home. I thought it was satire. I thought he didn't really do that. This guy is spinning wildly into who he really is. And where do you hear what somebody over at the Free Press uncovered about who he really is? He's had apparently a history of fake accents. Sounds like he's got a fake British accent, a fake this accent. He's a theater kid. He's a Marxist commie theater kid who got elected mayor of America's biggest city. And now they're facing a mess. That's worth getting angry about. People not voting. That's worth getting angry about. Republicans not passing the Save America Act. That's worth getting angry about. But honest to goodness, sitting around and getting mad about going to the stupid movies? Gosh, life's too short. Life's too short. We got things to do here. We got things that matter. I am really, really proud of this audience stepping up in our Food for the Poor campaign. As we head into the weekend, let me remind you that we are now in the lead with our friendly little competition with our other hosts, because that's this audience. You're so generous. Gosh, this audience is so big-hearted. Hunger is not just a talking point. This is what I mean about the things that really do matter. This matters. Making the world a better place. Hunger is a daily reality for parents trying to feed their children all over the world. Food for the Poor is a Christian relief ministry that is doing God's work, getting these people fed. We can't do it without you. And I will admit, we are way behind. We got about a week to go before this campaign is over, and we're only at halfway there. We're about $19,000 or $20,000 away from our goal. So I need $20,000. I got an idea. I did it before. It was very successful. I've got a plan. that you might just love. Do you own a business? And would you like to reach America? We got about, I think, the last estimate was 7-8 million weekly listeners to the Mike Gallagher Show. Okay? 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And if we get a bunch, man, we might really go over our goal. I got a good feeling about this. And Tracy, my hardworking, loyal, irascible producer, she is ready to tackle this project. She's ready to wrap her arms around this. She's going to direct this entire project. 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And it's real simple. 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When prompted, just say the keyword Mike Gallagher. You'll be connected to a customer service rep who's based right here in the good old U.S. of A. You're not going to reach somebody over in, the Philippines. 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It's Pure Talk. 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
1: I feel like none of my reposts are working anymore on X. I don't know what's going on. So if I go under repost, let's see, Mike Gallagher, I look at my thing. No, it's not doing it. Posts, highlights. Why is that not working? That is so, I hate it when stuff just vanishes. My contacts on my iPhone are vanished. I can't believe, some of them are gone. And I why does that happen? I thought it's all supposed to be backed up. That makes me crazy. I just reposted Tim Sheehy's fiery speech about why we're at war with Iran that everybody ought to watch. You should see this speech. I'll play it on the show, but if you want to get a jump on, well, look, I guess you can't see it on my account. Alex, can you see it on my account? Somebody go to at Gallagher Show and see if you see my repost that I just did 1 minute ago of Tim Sheehy. Because everybody should see this important, powerful speech he gave. And I reposted, and it's not showing up when I see it on my, I don't know. I'm a little slow on some of this stuff, but it's like just this week, I see all the clips that we've got from, you know, the Eminem experience and everything. And why are some of my contacts gone? I know that of some of the names that I used to have in my phone stored in my contacts. And I went to call two of them this week, and they were gone. Gone forever. It's weird. Technology. Gosh. Thank goodness something like rough greens is simple, like for your dog. You don't need technology to keep your dog happy, living a long, healthy, fantastic life. Because Rough Greens is here. Rough Greens, I love this guy behind it, Dr. Black. 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You'll see what I mean when you get it. And again, don't forget to spell rough, R-U-F-F. Rough Greens. So great, your dog will ask for it. By name, Jim's been holding in Michigan. Jim, we appreciate your patience. How are you, sir?
2: Good morning. Thank you. Yes, I'm doing well. How are you?
1: I'm good. I'm just, I hear you wanted to react to the shooting in Wisconsin.
2: Yeah, real quick. It boils down to a value system. You got people that are end up getting shot like this by federal officers or PDs. They have a different value system. That's like a zero sum value system almost. I would think. I mean, they don't respect other people's property or their lives. They'll take another person's life. They don't respect their own life. It just seems like they have a zero sum value system.
1: But what about the politicians? What about the activists? What about the people with public platforms who never acknowledge how fatal if you fight with police officers? Would you say they have the same value system?
2: They are the ones that are egging these people on because they need those people need victims. They need victims in order to be relevant. So that's why they do what they do, and that's why these people listen to them.
1: Absolutely. You're right on the money. I mean, that's what I mean. It's an industry to them. You know, for them, the George Floyd death was just a home run for that whole race baiting, headline grabbing money machine. It's a lot of people making money off this stuff. And one of the things on that Today Show report, and if you missed it earlier, I was talking about a report on the Today Show about a shooting in Madison, Wisconsin, involving a 38-year-old homeless resident with over 40 arrests. And he fought with the cops, produced a knife, got shot and killed, and now they're in the streets of Madison, Wisconsin. How about we urge people not to fight with cops? 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
8: News this hour at Town Hall. I'm Bob Agnew in Washington. Two stabbings near New York City's Central Park are being investigated as a hate crime as a suspect shouted in Arabic before both attacks.
9: The New York City Police Commissioner Jessica Tisch says the attacker yelled Allahu Akbar, God is great, in Arabic as he stabbed two men on the Upper West Side near Central Park. One of the men was clearly Jewish and wearing a yarmulke on his head. Police say he was walking out of a synagogue and was stabbed in the torso with a screwdriver. Then police say the suspect jumped another man who was Asian and stabbed him in the back with a knife, both men taken to the hospital for treatment.
8: It's correspondent Laura Winters reporting new reports out of Iran as the U.S. continues to strike targets there.
10: A series of explosions sounded near a military base hosting U.S. forces in northern Iraq, and sirens rang out in Bahrain on Friday, hours after the American military said it finished its 13th night of strikes against Iran.
8: That is Charles de la Desma reporting. Seeking to root out what it calls modern-day slavery from the supply chain, the U.S. has announced a new round of tariffs against 60 countries. Australian Trade Minister Don Farrell.
11: We do not believe it was justified. We believe that amongst all of the countries in the world, Australia does take the issue of slavery, modern slavery, seriously.
8: Stocks seesawing as oil prices drop.
12: I'm Seth Sutala, and this is Markets in a Minute. Stocks are wavering in the early going on Wall Street, and oil prices are falling for the first time in a week. The S&P 500 was little changed in the first hour of trading Friday. The Dow rose 120 points, that's about 0.2%. The NASDAQ Composite fell 0.4%. All three indexes are on track to finish the week lower. Losses for big chip companies were outweighing gains in other parts of the market. Micron lost 5.3%. Broadcom was down 2.1%.
8: That is Seth Sutel. And on Wall Street, the Dow's down 275. More at townhall.com.
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8: A spiritual leader who stood strong amid an anti-Semitic attack on his Western Pennsylvania congregation is retiring now.
16: Rabbi Jeffrey Myers is leaving the Tree of Life congregation in Pittsburgh. He led the community through the aftermath of the 2018 attack that killed 11 worshipers. Myers has helped the congregation heal over the years. He plans to go back to New Jersey to be near family and focus on his own healing. In the years since the attack, the congregation has faced various challenges, including a long-delayed trial for the suspect and the pandemic. Rich Thomason reporting.
8: China is adding 14 European entities to an export control list. That comes in retaliation for the European Union penalizing 14 Chinese enterprises as part of its latest round of sanctions against Russia. The Chinese companies involved will not be allowed to export dual-use items, those things that can be used for both civilian and military purposes. Breaking news at Town Hall. Flooding in the nation of India has proven to be deadly. As Charles de la Desma reports, at least 50 people have been displaced. 700,000 others have also been forced to move, and 50 lives have been lost.
10: The devastation is due to monsoon rain that overflowed the Brahmaputra River, one of Asia's largest, that originates in China's Tibet region. Officials say, cascading through Assam, the river has flooded villages, swept away homes, and forced nearly 300,000 people into government-run relief camps. Nearly 900 villages have been submerged, and more than 7,000 homes without electricity. Authorities are providing food and relief supplies to flood victims, including airdrops from helicopters. Experts say human-caused climate change is intensifying South Asia's monsoons, which traditionally run from June to September and again from October to December. I'm Charles de la Desma.
8: And you'll find more on these stories at townhall.com. From Washington, I'm Bob Agnew.
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3: From the wild world of D.C. politics to America's culture clash, brace yourself for the reality check you've been waiting for. 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
1: Happy Friday. We made it. I went to the movies last night. Sue me. I liked it. I'm not even going to mention the name. Go ahead and hate me forever. I enjoyed it. I like an escape. I like to go to the movie theater. Boy, I'll tell you what. These IMAXs all over America. At one point, I thought the seat was going to just like a jack-in-the-box, like jettison me through the ceiling of the theater. The whole floor was vibrating. I think these IMAX theaters now, I'm going to sound like a lunatic, I think they vibrate. I think the seats are vibrating. I mean, I know that the floor was rattling. It's loud. Look, you could judge The Odyssey by one thing. If you don't like loud movies, I can just tell you, stay away. Whoa, is it loud. And it's splashy, and it's big, and it's epic, and it's violent, and it may not be your cup of tea, but judging by the box office receipts, it's a lot of people's cup of tea. It's kind of a litmus test. If you can ignore all the noise and just go to the movie and decide whether you're going to enjoy it or not, Merry Christmas. Look, if you don't want to go, don't go. We got bigger fish to fry. Got bigger fish to fry. Like Iran. Axios is reporting exclusively that President Trump is very close to a decision on a massive attack on Iran. He didn't give a deadline in a brief interview with Axios. He knows that such a decision will have major consequences. And he stressed he hadn't made a determination yet. CENTCOM is reporting that the Iranian military has been attacking drone headquarters and other targets. They are not backing down. And he also told Axios that Israel would join in 2 minutes if I asked them to, but he said, we don't need anybody to launch a new operation against Iran. This is a time, I believe, to be prayerful. I've been getting great feedback, and I had, incidentally, a little burst of inspiration. It's July, kind of the dog days of summer. It's hot. I hope you're doing well in life, and I think about your refrigerator or your pantry. Is it full? Because there's people in the world tonight with children going to bed hungry, bloated little bellies. And Food for the Poor is helping to feed those children all over the world. And we need you. We're way behind. I'm proud that we've had such a great few days in our Food for the Poor philanthropic campaign, partnering with this beautiful Christian ministry. And I'll tell you where we're doing well is I've been inviting people to pop in $20. But somebody, it was a friend of mine that kind of, we were kind of toying around with this idea. I've introduced a new component to our show. I'm praying daily. Now is a time, I think, for prayerful, thoughtful clarity and discernment. I saw these troops, these young men and women of the U.S. military, U.S. Army, in a lobby of a restaurant hotel the other day, and I thought, gosh, these young kids, CENTCOM is based right here in Tampa Bay. They very well may be winding up in Iran. They might have boots on the ground at Karg Island or whatever. And I think it is understood that Trump is about fed up with these lunatic, fanatic zealots who aren't going to play nice. They're not going to do it. And so he is weighing a massive attack on Iran. Get ready, cue all the Democrats who are going to start calling Trump guilty of, accusing him of being guilty of genocide. Wait and see. We had an idea. I have an idea. I haven't even broached it yet with the team. But in our Food for the Poor campaign, where we hope you'll go to MikeOnline.com, click on the Give Food banner. Please give generously, $20, $50, $100, whatever you can afford. I think it's part of a prayerful act to do good for others who are in trouble, who are starving. And Food for the Poor is a great steward for your money, of your money. A lot of people have been asking for the prayer that I composed the other day. And believe me, I am no pastor. I'm a big mouth talk show host who happens to be a Christian conservative Republican. And yes, I'm a conservative, and I'm a Christian. I make no apologies for that. People have been asking for the prayer. They want it on the text line, and I thought about something. What if we all got together, our team, and we put together like a laminated, cool, hard copy version of my new daily prayer, and we auction and we sell it for like $200, a tax deductible donation that goes to Food for the Poor. I think I can get Tracy and maybe Zuli or maybe some of our team, and we can put this prayer on paper, and maybe you'd be willing to donate. Give me a little feedback on the text line if that would be something that you'd be interested in. But here's the prayer. Again, most people have received this prayer very enthusiastically. I don't think it's a bad idea to pray. Somebody told me in Philly, one of the talk stations in Philly won't allow any kind of prayer or any kind of mention of God or Jesus Christ on their airwaves. And certainly our station in Philly does. No problem there. And we appreciate the Philadelphia audience being a part of our daily show. So with that in mind, here's what I put together. And this is a real tribute to my friend Mark Davis, who's been praying every morning on his show. He put together a prayer right out of COVID. And he's stuck with it and it has become an important part of his show. And this has become an important part of mine. Heavenly Father, we come before you with humble hearts, asking for your mercy and your peace. In this uncertain hour, we lift up the leaders of our nation and leaders around the world. Grant them wisdom beyond their own understanding, the courage to do what is right, and the discernment that may prevent needless suffering. Guide every decision with justice, restraint, and a desire for peace. Lord, we pray for the brave men and women of our military and for our police officers, firefighters, paramedics, our members of ICE, and all first responders. Surround them with your protection. Strengthen them for the difficult days. Comfort their families. Bring them safely home, Lord. We ask you to watch over our country. Unite us in purpose. Calm our fears. And remind us that our ultimate hope is found in you and you alone. May your peace rule in our hearts. May your truth guide our nation. And may your hand of protection rest upon America. In your holy name, we pray. Amen. So I think this might be a pretty good little idea to get some donations for our Food for the Poor campaign here in July. Give me some feedback on the text line at 800-655-MIKE. Maybe we could put together a nice little laminated version of that prayer, and maybe for a relatively small tax-deductible donation of $200, you'll order it and we'll send it out to you. I think we might be able to put that to work. So let me know what you think. We'll see what kind of feedback we get on the text line. 800-655-MIKE, 800-655-6453. Let me know what you think about my idea here in the Relief Factor Studios. I've got an idea. I want you to see and hear one of the most important speeches you'll ever hear about why we are in Iran, why we're doing what we're doing with Iran. It came from Senator Tim Sheehy. Maybe you've seen it online. This 4 or 5 minute speech has gone viral. He's a Republican from Montana. I want you to be a part of this. I want you to see it and hear it. That's coming up. We have a lot to do here. Get ready for Zohran Mamdani's ever-changing dialect. Turns out this guy has had fake accents and a fake dialect for a long time. Wow. And get a load of what he's telling wealthy New Yorkers. He's essentially saying, get out. That and more all ahead here on this Friday episode of the Mike Gallagher Show.
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1: 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I had a great chat with Bill Douglas yesterday, WMOH, in the Cincinnati area. Man, quick trip down memory lane. My father, who died when I was 11 years old, had a pizza joint in Fairfield, Ohio. And then my mom and dad opened a second pizza restaurant in Hamilton, Ohio. And Bill Douglas somehow remembered that connection. And he said the pizza joint that my dad opened in Fairfield is still there. Now, that has to be, and I remember being there. I was like 6, 7, 8 years old. That 50 years ago? And God, I used to make pizzas. I had a red apron on, and they gave me a little stupid hat to wear and a bow tie. And I would make, little 8-year-old kid making pizzas behind the counter because my mom and dad owned the restaurant. And my mom always insisted that the restaurant business killed her husband. My dad died of leukemia when he was 62, 63. I think. I was 11. She died a few years later of bladder cancer. But they were hardworking, just, you know, kind of blue-collar, blue-dog Democrats. And they worked hard. So hard, in fact, that one night, shortly before my dad died, I was home alone with him. And he was having a very rough night. It was 11, 12 o'clock. I was home in the house. He kept falling down and bleeding everywhere. And I'm calling my mom, and she was at the restaurant. Somebody had to run the restaurant. And I kept saying, Mommy, Mommy, Dad is, you know, bleeding. He's on the bathroom floor. And it was awful. And finally, when she came home at 2 in the morning, she called the ambulance and got him to the hospital, and he died shortly a number of months after that. But that's why I always try to

0: I am focused like a laser on getting exactly to my goal weight, being on the bike, working out with the trainer, taking care of myself. You should too. Got a calcium score of 84. You know me. I've got a suite booked at the hospital. I'm ready to check in right now. I got doctors and nurses on call. Harry Hypochondriac is ready. 84 calcium score. The Widowmaker, I got a 55. Now that's mild. Don't panic. You're going to be stuck with me, but you know what they're telling me? For sure, diet and exercise. 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You know, you get these IV treatments for everything. I think he believes that there's an IV therapy that can reduce that calcium score and break up the plaque or loosen the plaque in your arteries. 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
1: 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The U.S. military hitting various targets in Iran for a 13th night in a row. Here's correspondent Laura Winters.
2: President Trump appears to be losing patience with Iranian leaders who refuse to make a deal. The U.S. military taking out targets in Iran, including military command centers and drone storage facilities, for a 13th night in a row. The president telling Axios he's considering a massive attack on Iran, bigger than ever before, and that he is close to a decision.
1: That is Laura Winters reporting. The European Commission has found TikTok had not adequately protected children's privacy rights on its platform by allowing adults to view the accounts of minors.
3: We do not accept this because children's content must never be visible to strangers.
1: The European Commission spokesperson Thomas Reynier. On Wall Street right now, the Dow is up almost 400 points. This is SRN News.
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0: Mike Gallagher.
1: Oh, boy, there's a pizza shop debate that blew up on my text line. People are saying, what's the name of your dad's pizza place? I think he built it. I mean, I think he was at least the first guy to run the place. I think they owned it. It was a franchise. Gosh, it was so long ago. Cassano's. Cassano's Pizza King. Dixie Highway in Fairfield. I'll have Bill Douglas send them a bill for some free plugs. The other big thin, and Cassano's was famous because they made thin crust. I always love thin crust. I never eat thick crust. Love a thin crust pizza. It's probably because of my dad's pizza place. Marion's Pizza is always thin crust too. That's a big, big hot spot in Dayton, in the Dayton, Ohio area. Marion's Pizza is great too. Wonder if Dave Portnoy has ever been to Marion's or even Cassano's. Somebody just sent a text. I love Cassano's. My sister and I go there whenever I'm back in town. Born and raised in Hamilton, but now I'm Rich from Cleveland. Thank you, Rich. All right, here we go. As promised, the speech that every single American needs to stand up and pay attention to. Senator Tim Sheehy dropped, I think, the most brutal truth about Iran you've ever heard. This is not a conventional enemy. And I'm afraid that President Trump is going to be faced with an unthinkable decision. This massive attack that has been rumored that he's considering might just be the only way to finally bring this thing to an end. And incidentally, you know, I mentioned a moment ago about a forever war. Look, what are we in? 9 months, 8 months, 9 months, 10 months? That's hardly a forever war. But it feels like forever to the American people who are stuck in this news cycle of a ceasefire, an on-again, off-again ceasefire, watching Iran continue to defy the memorandum of understanding. Look, I don't know how you play ball with these people, but you need to know who these people are and what they're capable of and what they've been doing to America for 50 years. Senator Tim Sheehy put it pretty brilliantly on the floor of the U.S. Senate.
2: The senator from Montana.
3: Thank you, Mr. President. Yesterday we saw the President of the United States and many others at Dover Air Force Base presiding over a ceremony that is very sacred to those of us who served, and that is a dignified return of remains from the war zone. And that process happens beginning in the war zone through Dover to the hometown of our fallen heroes. I participated in many of those ceremonies myself, to include carrying friends of mine off the plane. One of those is on this bracelet. He was cut in half by an Iranian EFP. This regime that we are fighting does not care about our partisan politics. They don't care who you voted for, who you pray to, or where you live. They want to kill all of us. And they don't just say it, they actually do it. And they've been doing it for 47 years. This is a war of choice. The Democrats are correct. It's a war of choice that was begun by a radical, lunatic band of terrorists that took over a beautiful nation 47 years ago, took it over with brutality, force, and savagery. And the second they took it over, they didn't free their people. They didn't unleash the largest oil reserves in the world to build schools and bridges. They took it over to murder their own people and to spread their disgusting ideology across the world, and that is exactly what they have been doing. They don't just say it and talk about it. You don't have to believe what they say. You can simply watch what they've done. They have attacked families, women, children, innocent people. They don't just attack them and kill them. They rape them. They skin them alive on camera. They celebrate it. They honor those people who do disgusting things that we would put in jail for the rest of their lives in this country. And they do it for fun, and they pay them money to do it, and they're heroes to that nation. They've done it to friends of mine. They've done it to families who've been in this chamber. And the fact that we sit here and listen to elected officials of this country defend these lunatics who want us all dead. They want all of you dead. They want all of us dead. They don't want us to disappear with the snap of a finger. They want us to be raped, burned alive, and cut into pieces. Watch the video from October 7th. That's what they want to happen from Maine to San Diego, from Seattle to Miami. They want this country turned into a burning husk of its former self. And you don't have to theorize that. That's what they do. From the 1983 barracks bombing, where 280 Marines were vaporized in a morning. From USS Cole to the Killy Laurel to every terrorist attack. From the Houthis, Hezbollah, Hamas. These are not humanitarian freedom organizations. They are death-dealing cults, and they want all of us to die brutal deaths. William Buckley was abducted in 1985. An American military officer. He was skinned alive on camera by the Iranians. American prisoners of war who were captured. They were never called prisoners of war because they were captured by lunatic terrorists, so they were not subject to the Geneva Convention. They were captured and murdered. Power drills through their brains. This is in Iraq. These are families that have dealt with this, and they've never gotten a single dime. These families have never gotten restitution, and not a single president has ever stood up to them. Love Donald Trump or hate him. Love his policies, hate ICE, love ICE, whatever. There's never been a single president who has stood up to Iran and hit back. For 47 years, our troops and our families have been absorbing attack after attack after attack all over the world. And their radical ideology does not stop at the Persian Gulf. It doesn't stop at Tel Aviv. They want to do this everywhere. It's a global radical ideology. And we've been fighting it for half a century. We didn't start this war. We did not, but we will finish it. And forever wars are not popular with anybody these days. Both sides of that, I love to attack our forever wars. And I can promise you, being someone overseas wearing the uniform, when you're fighting for your country, you don't care what party's in office, but you're fighting to defend your country. And you turn on the news and see your elected officials stabbing you in the back, telling you that you're failing, that you've failed every goal of the war, is what I just heard. Last time I checked, we've wiped these bastards out. An occasional missile strike and boats in the straits, that's not military strength. Those are the flailings of a failing empire. Those are the flailings of a nation in collapse because they deserve it. So I encourage our colleagues on both sides of the aisle, whatever's politically convenient, whatever plays well on Twitter or Facebook, think about the people who are deployed right now, standing on that wall with a loaded weapon who volunteered to defend our country and our way of life. Because they are there defending us in a just war. Because we did not start a war with the Iranian Revolutionary Guard. They started it with us 47 years ago, and their attacks have gone unanswered for half a century. It's time to fix this problem and make sure another generation of Americans does not have to fight this murderous, savage adversary. Thank you, Mr. President.
1: 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We'll make that address by Senator Tim Sheehy from the floor of the U.S. Senate available through our text line at 800-655-6453. All you have to do is text the keyword speech to 800-655-6453. And I'd like your reaction to what you just heard Senator Sheehy say. Here's a text from Florida. Senator Sheehy's message is one of the most powerful speeches I have ever heard. Every citizen of our country needs to hear this. God bless him for his service and his service to the Senate today. Wow. Well, Tampa, I agree with you. Let's find out what you think. 800-655-MIKE. Tell me your reaction to what Tim Sheehy had to say from the well of the Senate this week. 800-655-6453. 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
6: Religious liberty and rights in general were under attack. 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
13: In 1862, Abraham Lincoln signed the Morrill Act, helping states create colleges focused on agriculture, mechanics, science, and practical education. The principle was not centralized control, it was opportunity. Lincoln's Morrill Act reminds us that America can support education without surrendering education to Washington. Why did it matter? Because a free nation needs citizens equipped to work, build, steward, and govern themselves. 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Because education should form capable people under God, not dependent subjects under bureaucracy.
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15: 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Yeah, you know, what he just said is amazing to me about what the mainstream media does. They make the bad guys the good guys, and they make the good guys the bad guys. Abolish ICE. Let's destroy the law. We got to look into the town hall did a great job in exposing a high profile person who is caught on audio tape, I believe, doxing the identity of an ICE officer. Doxing is when you reveal the personal information, the home address or whatever of somebody you're targeting. And they're doing that to ICE. That's why they wear masks so often. They have to, because their families are in harm's way. Because lunatics on the Democrat side have vilified ICE. These are law enforcement officers. They are simply enforcing the immigration laws of the land that this president and this government has decided to enforce. And they're paying a heavy price. It's good versus evil. This is not Democrat versus Republican anymore. And this is a war that they began 47 years ago. Sarah's in Texas. Sarah, how are you?
16: I'm good. How are you doing, Mike?
15: I'm great. Welcome to the show.
16: Well, thank you. I have heard of them taking live babies and putting them in ovens and cooking them. I have heard of them cutting babies out of women's stomachs. These people are just vicious, and they're pure evil. They need to be stopped. To blow them off the face of the earth would be a big favor to all Americans everywhere.
15: Listen, going to Israel a month or so after the October 7th terror massacre is one of the toughest trips I ever took, because I experienced what those people were subjected to. That's why it almost feels personal to me when I hear, Israel being attacked for committing genocide. When I see morons waving their Hamas flags in the streets of America, I saw it. I interviewed survivors. And then I was given a screening of that 30-some minute video that was put together showing the acts of brutality in Israel that fateful morning in October. You're right. They've done I could tell you things that I don't dare say on air because it's so graphic and so horrific that I would offend just by the graphic nature of what they did. A huge segment of this audience. This is truly what we're facing. And Iran is the biggest sponsor of the terrorism that is committing these acts. And for Trump, the red line, you know, the one that Obama said he'd never allow crossed, the red line is being weeks away from obtaining a nuclear weapon. If they're capable of doing the things that they've been doing to us for all these years, what do you think they do with a nuke? And that's why I believe the vast majority of normal Americans are on board. The only reason Democrats aren't on board is because it's Trump. They would be the biggest cheerleaders for victory over Iran and our U.S. military if it was being conducted under the auspices of President Kamala Harris. Now, of course, it wouldn't be. She'd find out that they're about to obtain a nuke, and I'm not sure she'd do anything. She'd cackle. She'd giggle. She'd start giving us word salads. We wouldn't know what the heck she's talking about. It's what she does. She might be the leading candidate in 2028. I don't know. Right now, I saw a new poll came out. J.D. Vance is clobbering everybody else. He's got more than double the approval of Marco Rubio. So Donald Trump Jr. is in that mix, but J.D. Vance is a strong number one. I don't know. We're going to wait and see. Thank gosh we have each other. Thank goodness we can go on a vacation together. Don't forget the Gulf of America cruise. There are another just a few more weeks for you to sign up and book your stateroom. Mike Gallagher, Scott Jennings, Larry O'Connor, Kurt Schlichter, Jennifer Horn. We're going to depart from Fort Lauderdale. 7 days of sun, fun, great political conversation, and more. For details, go to MikeOnline.com. 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We'll send you back all the information. All right. I know that a lot of people don't care about what happens to New York, but let's face it. Our American cities are worth fighting for. Wait till you hear what Zohran the Destroyer is up to now. That and more coming up.

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2: 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The Answer. On April 15th, 1947, Jackie Robinson stepped onto Ebbets Field wearing the uniform of the Brooklyn Dodgers. With that single moment, Major League Baseball's color barrier was broken. Robinson faced enormous pressure, hostility, and scrutiny, but he answered it with courage, discipline, and extraordinary talent. Dodgers executive Branch Rickey knew Robinson would need more than athletic ability. He needed the strength to endure insults and injustice without fighting back. And Robinson did exactly that. Fans who came to see history soon realized they were witnessing greatness. Jackie Robinson's success opened doors for future generations of athletes and became a defining moment in the broader story of civil rights in America, celebrating America 250. Streaming at theanswersandiego.com. 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The Answer.
3: News this hour at Town Hall. I'm Bob Agnew in Washington. President Trump appears to be losing his patience with the leaders of Iran who refuse to make a deal. The U.S. military is hitting targets in Iran for a 13th night in a row. Those targets include communication networks, drone storage facilities, and military command centers. The president expected to outline the administration's latest push on nuclear energy. We get more on that from correspondent Willie Nelson at the White House.
4: President Trump is set to make an announcement from the Oval Office at 3 p.m. Eastern. The president is expected to highlight American nuclear innovation. The administration says the effort will strengthen energy security, expand next-generation nuclear technology, and boost domestic power production. Willie Nelson, the White House.
3: Police in New York City investigating two stabbings last night as possible hate crimes.
5: A man is under arrest in New York City for the alleged non-fatal stabbings of two people that police are investigating as possible hate crimes. They say 51-year-old Raul Morales stabbed an Asian man and then a Jewish man in separate attacks Thursday while yelling the Arabic phrase Allahu Akbar. The stabbings happened about two blocks apart in broad daylight on Manhattan's Upper West Side. Commissioner Jessica Tisch says an initial investigation suggests that mental health may have been a factor in the attacks.
3: That is Donna Warder reporting. U.S. trade partners pushing back against U.S. allegations they rely on forced labor to produce many of the goods they sell to the United States. Australia's Trade Minister Don Farrell.
6: Our largest exports to the United States continue to get into the United States tariff-free. What are they? Well, it's beef, it's gold, and it's copper. One of the reasons that that figure I mentioned before, the 67% increase in trade, has been because those products, the value of those products, and the volume of those products has been increasing.
3: That is Australian Trade Minister Don Farrell. More on these stories at townhall.com.
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9: The Smithsonian Institution in Washington is where much of American history has been housed. Until recently, when the woke crowd got their hands on it, the Smithsonian was worth visiting to see the Wright brothers plane, the Spirit of St. Louis, and rockets that launch men into space. A House panel invited director Anthea Hartig to testify about the exhibits that show sexually explicit items, which I won't mention here. Others are sympathetic to communism. Hartig said the gay liberation exhibit drew so much scrutiny it closed years ago. Children attended and still attend the Smithsonian. Hartig refused to define a woman, saying the institution represents all Americans. She claimed the Smithsonian is funded by an endowment. In fact, federal tax dollars help underwrite it. Representative Brandon Gill, a Texas Republican, challenged Hartig over a museum's promotion of a toolkit that labels objectivity as a tool of white supremacy. He also asked her to explain an exhibit that says Mickey Mouse was derived from vestiges of long-standing tradition of blackface minstrels. This woman should be replaced and the Smithsonian given a historical cleaning. I'm Cal Thomas.
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1: It is the Alex Marlowe Show. I'm glad you're here. It's going to be a busy Friday. We're getting another non-summer Friday, summer Friday. We got the White House Correspondents' Dinner tonight. I got some classic flopping from the WNBA, so I'm actually going to play a clip of a WNBA game, see what's going on there. We always talk about the WNBA. We never play the clips. But we got a ton to do that is serious stuff. We had a murder in New York, which I'll give you the details there. But let's get into the Iran war, where we learned that President Trump is now considering a massive attack on Iran amid ongoing conflict. And Tehran is now labeling UK as an accomplice to the U.S. So the president talked to Axios. So just note that when he talks to Axios, typically he's signaling. So it doesn't necessarily, it's always 4D chess. It's one of those outlets where Trump talks to them. It's because they have a very quick distribution platform. So when something comes out and it is and he is mulling an attack that would be larger than previous strikes, and is close to deciding. He's framed it up. So we'll be watching in very close. We'll be watching closely over the weekend. So he did not give any deadline, but he said Iran has not received enough pain yet. I think that's true. And Iran wants to negotiate, but is not ready for a deal. And Israel would join in 2 minutes, Trump added. And he added that the U.S. forces have conducted 13 consecutive nights of strikes in Iran, which continued last night. And he's touting those as a success. He warned that the U.S. would hold Iran responsible for more Houthi attacks, which is important. Remember, when I talked about all those red lines Trump set about a year and a half ago with Iran, one of them was no more regional terror that Iran funds. And the Iranian back group, the Houthis, struck two Saudi oil tankers in the Red Sea, which I mentioned in great detail on yesterday's broadcast. So Trump not happy about that because he does see that, again, one of those red lines. He was very clear, the three red lines, no nukes, no ballistic missile development, long-range ballistic missile development, no more funding terror proxies in the region, all those three. And so let's not forget about the third one, which is they can't fund terror proxies in the region, which do not, it does not look like that has, that message has been received by the IRGC. So they also claimed an attack on the on a U.S. military base in Jordan, though, of course, whenever they're attacking our bases, they always do it very weakly. And there's almost no damage that's ever been done. And Secretary of State Rubio describes Trump's approach as a head for an eye. I like that. And saying that Iran would pay a very heavy price. Oil prices actually fell on Friday despite this. Brent crude dropped to under $100. And this is something where we saw it crest over 100, which is high. But again, if you want to be relative about this, that Iran, considering how much of the world's oil they produce, and it, we could have seen it much higher than $100 a barrel, but still a lot of pain at the pump. And this is peak driving season for families, especially as a lot of gas stations switch to summer grade gas, which is more expensive to produce. And so thus people are, I got to tell you, I've been on the road constantly. It is a fortune. It really is a fortune. But I also live in the dumbest state in the union where we insist on importing all of our oil from overseas instead of getting any from the United States. But that's a digression that we can touch on a little bit later on. So the UK also added that it's ready to defend itself, which is, okay, great. It seems sort of like a bare minimum. But oil falling off now, 4% actually, as I'm seeing it. The report that Pakistan, which is backed by China, is seeking to restart the U.S.-Iran talks. China's playing a lot of games here, and I feel like we're not talking about them enough and how China's support for Iran in general has probably enabled them to continue the war, though. The main reason why Iran is continuing the war is the one that we never talk about, which is that they see it as a win-win, and they see that they can beat Trump in an attritional manner. Basically, they hold on longer if they're willing to hold on longer. And we lose the war at home, the PR war, then they feel like they can declare victory. And if Trump can't come back and declare robust victory, it'll also have electoral downstream implications, which Iran, which is a far inferior military power, they see that as a win. So the longer they can drag this thing out, the better. That's their approach from a tactical standpoint. But also from an ideological, philosophical standpoint, these are religious fundamentalists. And if they die, they think they're getting 72 virgins or whatever it is. So we don't talk about that element of it enough. We probably should, because that does, whenever they seem like they're acting irrationally, and I often think they actually are acting rationally when you think of them as religious radicals who run that country, which is true. That's a religious death cult took over that country. And when you think about that, that was probably should have been discussed a little bit more at the outset, because that may be the number one reason why they continue to go on, knowing that they're going to lose so many people. They're going to be decapitated literally and figuratively, but yet they continue to go on. So that is noteworthy. So Pakistan pushing for renewed talks, and China is backing them. The China element of it is interesting because it does feel like China has been what has guided the United States. I think it's really aided the Iranians in a lot of ways to this point, and probably is underreported. So Iran has rejected the latest ceasefire proposal that was presented on behalf of President Trump, according to a New York Times report. And this is something that is just means we're going to go back and forth. There's going to be more bombings, and the shipping through the strait has been threatened. But overall, CENTCOM noted that the waterways are open so long as the U.S. is there supporting it. But Trump considering a massive attack, bigger than anything we've seen before, is the top line news and what we'll be watching over the weekend. But remember, he's probably looking for a reaction. It's probably not simply that Trump is going to attack for sure. It's more that he wants to see how people respond to this. And people will respond because this is probably the biggest news story of the day that's out there. All right. I want to bring up this is a clip that's been going around. You'll see this throughout the day, but I think it's really important. Senator Sheehy gave a pretty powerful Senate floor speech. He's been on my podcast a number of times. Young guy, up and comer, veteran, and also a aerial firefighter, which is a super cool job. And one of these guys that has a big future in the GOP. And he gave a pretty compelling speech on exactly how bad Iran is. Can we play cut 12, please, gentlemen?
2: Does not care about our partisan politics. They don't care who you voted for, who you pray to, or where you live. They want to kill all of us. And they don't just say it, they actually do it. And they've been doing it for 47 years. The fact that we sit here and listen to elected officials of this country defend these lunatics who want us all dead, they want all of you dead. They want all of us dead. They don't want us to disappear with a snap of a finger. They want us to be raped, burned alive, and cut into pieces. There's never been a single president who has stood up to Iran and hit back. For 47 years, our troops and our families have been absorbing attack after attack after attack. It's time to fix this problem and make sure another generation of Americans does not have to fight this murderous, savage adversary.
1: Yeah, really important to note this context is that this is a righteous fight, and it might not be popular. It might not be winnable in a traditional sense if we want to keep an eye on the midterms. But overall, there is a more persuasive case that we can make that this really is a worthy foe, worthy of our efforts to try to dismantle them. And they do want us all dead, and they really don't care. Even if you're a Democrat and you're out there and you're defending them and you're acting like maybe it's not so bad, the Ayatollahs, maybe they're just not that bad. And it's really Trump who is imposing his will on them the way we've seen it. Abdul El-Sayed, you can't decide if it's a good thing that the Ayatollah is dead. All these people, they don't care. They would kill you anyway. They really would. And it's important to note that context. It does get lost quite a bit. I got a cut of Marco Rubio talking about this as well as the Ukraine-Russia war. Why don't I share this one with you guys? Let's play cut 17.
3: Diplomacy doesn't work well when you run to the microphones afterwards. Suffice it to say, I'll tell you what I told you yesterday. The United States, the president's been clear that we want, if we can, we are prepared to play a constructive role in bringing about an end to a senseless war. And we're ready to do that. And we, of course, expressed that. And we've expressed it in other means. So we talked about other things.

0: as well. Huh?
1: Did you talk to him about Russia sharing information with Iran targeting U.S. troops?
0: Well, who says that they are?
1: Are they not?
0: Who says they are?
1: Peg said the knowledge that Russia was enabling in some ways, Russia and China.
0: Yeah, but that's a different question from what you just asked me. Who said that they're doing
1: there's
0: that?
1: There's been reporting that there's
0: arguing. Reporting in the media?
1: Yeah.
0: Oh, then it must be true.
1: So
0: it's in the media. It's a leaker. I'm not going to, let me say, let's imagine that were true. I certainly wouldn't discuss it in the press.
2: Yeah, it's an interesting point that you got to keep an eye on. I'll help you do this. This is one of my roles here, I think, on the broadcast for all of you, is that you can't believe a fraction of what you're reading in the media. And there's a lot of these journalists who are making their bones or getting their clicks simply by reporting stuff that are leaked to them by low-level people who don't really know exactly what's happening. I'll try to sort it out for you. We'll be right back with more on the Alex Marlow Show.
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2: Bible.
3: All right, we had a new set of tariffs that Trump has announced. 60 trading partners took effect on Friday. This replaced an expiring 10% global duty that President Trump had imposed earlier in the year. New levies range from 10 to 12.5%. Major economies, including China, India, and the European Union, are involved. This is months-long investigation under Section 301 of the Trade Act of 1974 are framed around forced labor import prohibitions. So economies that have implemented or committed to implement such bans receive the lower 10% rate, and others such as China, Japan, South Korea get a 12.5% rate. And there's a lot of stuff in between. So this follows a Supreme Court decision earlier in the year that struck down many of Trump's tariffs, limiting the ability to impose some of these tariffs just unilaterally as Trump had done. And so now that these are going to the 10% tariffs that were on that were temporary expired after 150 days. And these new ones, they believe, are more resistant to legal challenges. So this is about a global reset that took place after the Supreme Court weighed in and said Trump couldn't tariff the way he wanted to. So this is something that we're keeping an eye on. What is negotiated? Everything is up for a negotiation with President Trump. But Trump is saying that this maintains leverage over trading partners, creates incentives to honor existing deals, generates revenue for the United States, which you kind of need right now. And I believe a lot of these countries will be very happy to take this because a lot of them charge us tariffs that are a lot higher than this. So just remarkable to see the Trump trying to move efficiently, trying to get stuff done, trying to continue to make things happen, which is it's a good thing. It's something you'd love to see. The tariffs have worked out largely. They've created a lot of revenue for us, and they've not hurt our economy at all, despite all the expert prognostications. So, and it covers 99.4% of U.S. trade now, by the way. So really interesting stuff. Here, they're combating forced labor in the global supply chain. That's really how Jameson Greer, the trade ambassador, summed it up. This is that Section 301 investigation that I'm laying out. The United States is the only country in the world, the White House writes, that to adopt and effectively enforce a ban on imports made with forced labor. So I like this. It's just humanitarian. And so this is where if you're an object to this, you're an object to the United States trying to penalize people for using forced labor. So Trump is tackling modern day slavery at its source. Really cool. And it's just a reminder that if you want to behave badly in the world, that Donald Trump is going to let you know about it, that we don't accept it. All right. Next thing that happened that is truly a horrific thing is we saw a potential hate crime take place in New York City where a Asian man and a Jewish man were stabbed on Thursday. Separate attacks near Central Park West on Manhattan's Upper West Side. Police are investigating both incidents as a potential hate crime because there are reports that the attacker shouted Allahu Akbar before one of the attacks. So a witness spoke with a man named Yitzhak Grunhaus, 50 years old, Jewish, who was stabbed once in the chest beforehand, and he was wearing a yarmulke after leaving a nearby synagogue. So a lot of pointing in that direction. So coming from synagogue, wearing a yarmulke, Allahu Akbar allegedly shouted, also an Asian man.

0: the tax rate goes down. So it didn't. So this is from this is a JNS News, which is a Jewish news service. I think it's the Jewish news service. They reported that the New York City Police Department said the anti-Jewish hate crimes were up 71% in the city the last month compared to May 2025. It didn't inform the public of that. If it compared statistics from the months in a broader way, the increase was more than double that, 150%. So under New York City Mayor Mamdani, who overturned many of his predecessor's executive orders protecting Jews and Israelis, right away, hours into his tenure, he overturned those. The city has twice changed the way it reports hate crimes after the Big Apple recorded a 182% increase in anti-Semitic hate crimes in Mamdani's first month on the job. These are the points that make themselves. They're undercounting crime in order to protect criminals. They're making it so there aren't special protections for Jewish people who are going to be targeted. And we have a normalization of violence from the political left. We have a normalization of violence against Jews. We have increasingly intense rhetoric towards Jewish people online, coming from the far right as well, but also the left. People who are normalizing things like embracing 9/11, saying the U.S. deserved 9/11, and then that individual gets to campaign with mainstream Democrats. We're in a real crisis right now, and if we don't identify this stuff and deal with it swiftly and harshly, then it's only going to get worse. Be right back.
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2: With SRN News, I'm Bob Agnew in Washington. President Trump appears to be losing patience with the leaders in Iran who refuse to make a deal. The U.S. military has been hitting targets in Iran and did so last night for a 13th consecutive night in a row. Targets this time were out, including communication networks, drone storage facilities, and military command centers. U.S. trading partners are pushing back against U.S. allegations they rely on forced labor to produce many of the goods that they sell to the United States. In announcing new tariffs, U.S. Trade Representative Don Farrell yesterday accused some trading partners of relying on what he called modern-day slavery to make their goods. The tariffs range from 10 to 12.5%. Also at SRNNews.com, the cry of Allahu Akbar during a pair of stabbings in New York's Central Park last night. Now that's being investigated by the New York City police as a hate crime. This is
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6: 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From now until the end of July, we will see some of the lowest spot prices for the year, with gold hovering around $4,000 an ounce and possibly a bit lower, while silver will linger near $60 an ounce, even possibly dipping into the $50 per ounce range before moving upward again. 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
7: Shh.

0: Norm Mamdani put out a statement about the stabbings that took place that appear to be a hate crime because of the alleged reports that the stabber yelled Allahu Akbar. And he suggested that perhaps mental health may have been a factor. Seems like a bit of a cop-out there, I have to say, because, yeah, anyone who's stabbing people probably doesn't have great mental health. I'm just going to lump that into a category of people. If I'm holding up my hands, I'm making a Venn diagram on the screen now. I'm pretty sure the people with bad mental health and people who are inclined to stab people coming out of synagogue, I'm pretty sure the Venn diagram looks like that, like a direct overlap. But overall, when someone is screaming Allahu Akbar, probably a good chance that it's part of their religious faith. And just note that the climate of violence against Jewish people is been It comes from Mamdani. He's normalizing it at a massive level. It wasn't very long ago, I would say it was actually earlier this week, that he lamented that he couldn't arrest Israeli Prime Minister Benjamin Netanyahu for genocide. To quote John Fetterman, go pick up trash. My own John Hayward, who's one of our national security writers at Breitbart News, said he thinks he's the Sultan of New York. That's exactly what he is. And that's why I'll start doing that branding, the front page of Breitbart News. But he's treating it like he's the Sultan. He's going to arrest a foreign leader. He's the mayor of the city. Pick up trash, fix homelessness. Make sure people don't get stabbed coming home from worship. You focus on that, Zoram. So part of it is he hates the Jews. It's obvious he hates the Jews. And he is trying to couch that as he doesn't like Netanyahu or he doesn't like Zionism. He doesn't like genocide. He likes Palestine. But we all know what this is. This is all Jew hatred. And this is going to get more and more normalized unless we can call it out and we can try to get him to start back in office. So this is the game plan that the left has, and the corporate media is either in on it or too stupid to acknowledge it. But they want unstable people to commit all sorts of crime and violence because then they can blame it on us for inciting it. That's what the plan is. That, remember, they blame us for inciting on any violence that is done against us. Charlie Kirk may have deserved to get shot. President Trump may have deserved to get shot. America deserved 9/11. Does that sound familiar? Hassan Piker's idea, and he gets a campaign with Abdul El-Sayed and all sorts of other Democrats who are running for office this time around. So we've been saying this at Breitbart for a very long time, and all of this is designed to normalize a climate of violence against us. It's nonstop, and it is something that we really have to keep an eye on this because this is probably going to get worse. All right, other items, speaking of unhinged rhetoric, there is... there's something called Reacher, which is a show, which is apparently popular, and there's a roided out guy named Alan Ritchson, who is a actor, and I've never seen him in anything, but he looks a lot like John Cena, and he's in a popular show, and he's in a new movie that's coming out, and I didn't see a preview for it. I don't even remember what the name is, but I'll look it up so you can make sure to avoid this one. This is how he talks about the President of the United States. I'm going to play cut 7, please, ladies and gentlemen.
1: People, I think, are a little bit afraid of me because they're like, he's a loose cannon. And I'm not. I'm just saying that everybody should say if they give a shit about humanity. I would get those Epstein files out in 2 seconds. Yeah, dude. 2 seconds, fucking move out of the way. Like, get out of there. I don't care what room they're in. Move. Don't you want to see what's in there so that we can hold people accountable? These fucking rapists? We're just cool with it? That bitch has the keys to the nuclear... He's like all up into 13-year-olds. Like, dude, what? Go to jail.
0: What a dork. And I feel like he's also got ice in his ears. Like, why are 6'3 grown men, particularly whites, what is with this, putting the giant ice in your ears? Anyway, he's got a movie. Is it called War Machine? Is that the new one that's coming out? War Machine. So that's a good one to avoid. But this is slanderous and or libelous or whatever you want to call it. And he should be held to account. This is illegal. You can't slander someone as a rapist. There's no evidence Donald Trump is a rapist. And that's the implication, is that Donald Trump is a rapist. So are we going to allow for this level of lying to take place about people? There's no evidence ever presented about that. And that just shows you what the lawfare superstructure does as well. One of the other ops that are being run on us that I wrote about in great detail, Breaking the Law, one of the whole points of this, is that they were trying to normalize this language against President Trump and give an excuse for people to lie and smear him. So if he is if he really is a rapist who is covering up for pedophiles, which of course he's not doing, then it legitimizes anyone who wants to be violent against him. So what a lunatic, what a crazed person. And this is who is being elevated in left-wing circles, and they keep giving this guy movies. This guy should be unemployable. And he really is a loose cannon, I will tell you that. That is a fact. No doubt about that. But that was a great catch from Breitbart News, by the way. Our social media team caught that one first. I've seen this everywhere. 2 million views on our account right now, and I'm seeing it elsewhere. But here's another part from this clip. He's like all up into 13-year-olds. Like, dude, what? Go to jail. What a dork. And also, what does that mean? He's like all up in 13-year-olds. Deeply inarticulate person and a liar, and there's no evidence that we know Trump's type. Trump likes statuesque models. It's not 13-year-olds. The guy, there's no one more public in the world for the last 50 years. It's not a secret what Trump's type is. Dude, go to jail. All right. I got a Mamnani clip that I wanted to play of him on Jon Stewart, which is, again, forgive me if you've heard this, but it's important to point this out. He was talking about the Democrat socialism's roots and principles, and I do feel like this one is worth a moment of reflection. Would we?
2: If you go back to
0: cut eight, please. Yeah, go ahead.
2: If you go back to some of the Democrats that we most admire, FDR, LaGuardia, you will see a lot of Democratic socialist principles in their vision. And if you think about a lot of what we've come to accept as just the facts of life across our country, a lot of it is also still driven by democratic socialist principles. Now, if today you and I were to introduce the idea of a building that lends out books for free, we would be slandered in the same way that so many new ideas are slandered today. And yet that's the library. And the same thing with the fire department, the same thing with public schools. And it's to say that a lot of politics has...
0: So we'll go on here the rest, but this one is pretty easy. If you have access to a computer, you can go to whatever is your favorite search engine, and then you can ask what came first, socialism or libraries. And the answer, of course, is libraries by thousands of years. So we had libraries thousands of years before our Lord and Savior Jesus Christ walked the earth. So we're talking about a third millennium BC, Mesopotamia, Syria. Other place in the Near East. So the idea that we needed socialism and Mamdani's socialist Islamist takeover over New York to have libraries is either lying or retarded. It's one or the other. Lying or retarded. Those are the two options here. So socialists basically developed in the 19th century AD, the year of our Lord. So then he mentions the fire department, which a lot of it is completely unaffordable in a lot of towns. And so you need volunteers to have the fire department because we haven't cracked that code. And then also, what was the other one that he mentioned? So the school system, which has been a disaster in this country. The public school system has been a huge grift where we employ more bureaucrats than teachers. And our kids get worse educated the more we spend. These are not victories for Democrat socialism. He's actually making the points about how unnecessary Democrat socialism is by this rant. Go on.
2: Schools. And it's to say that a lot of politics has been a debate about who deserves what. And I would prefer a politics that debates how we can deliver that to everyone.
0: I think the only people who are saying who deserves what are the left. They're the ones who are talking about we can't have a trillionaire. We can't have a billionaire. I had a cut earlier this week. I didn't get around to playing it, but someone's saying that basically we should have a cap on how much people are allowed to make. Is it we're going to ban that stuff? Is it no? That's the government deciding what is too much for you. And so this is where conservatism, one of the things we are conserving is liberty and of many one. The concepts that you're allowed to do your best as an individual, so long as within the law and basic Judeo-Christian moral code, which is the underpinnings of our legal system. And so long as you abide by that stuff, we're going to let you do your thing and see what happens. It's not us who are talking about we want to have what you can and can't have. That's the exact MO of the socialists. So this is why it's important to play these cuts, and this is where talk radio and podcasts, where it does a huge service, is because when you hear these ideas articulated, they're so stupid. But the one thing that I do have to worry about is that we're not providing a strong enough alternative. You guys know I'm friends with Larry Kudlow on Fox Business. He's a good guy, and I'm on his Saturday radio show in New York quite a bit, and I host it from time to time. He was ripping into Republican Senator Lankford. It's like a 5-minute rant, and I'm not going to play the whole 5 minutes, but I'll play a cut of this. This is very important and a special. It is a timely warning. Cut 11, please.
3: Your messaging is non-existent. You've lost your swag, your swagger, your riz, or whatever the young people say. No one knows what the heck you're doing, sir. They have no idea.
4: Yeah, you're welcome. And this is part of the challenge we've got with all of our media friends out there that are continuing to be able to beat up on Republicans and say Republicans are all the problem. But apparently the socialist Democrats in New York City, they seem to be perfect because most conservative media right now is beating up on Republicans and just ignoring the socialists who are running rampant all.
0: I'd love that you guys pull this cut because I just told the guys, I told Daniel and Greg, just pull your favorite minute of this 5 minutes and then I'll play it because it's all good. And I love this part because is this true? Senator Lankford, who I've interviewed once, he's a little bit scared, I think, to come on. I'll invite him back on, especially now that I've called him out for being scared. But I haven't invited him on in a while because I always felt like he was a little afraid, fraidy cat. But is that what I do on the show most of the time? I call it Republicans. This is a pretty major platform. Editor-in-chief of Breitbart News, Salem Media, hundreds of stations, Salem News Channel, podcast. Like, this is a big platform. Do I spend more time calling out the left or the right on this show? Sean, you're going to pull the guys in the booth? Just by percentage. What do you think it is? 3-1, 4-1, 5-1, I'm calling out the left more? Yeah, of course I call out the right. Of course. We need to be able to dialogue amongst ourselves. We're going to be sharper. But the number one thing, as Dennis Prager did when he held the slot, as Charlie Kirk did when he held the slot, it's the left the biggest threat. So we got to call out the rhinos. We got to. But it's such a weak move. What an obfuscation. That you guys aren't passing anything. So then you say that we can't criticize you in conservative media now? Of course we're going to. Now I want to criticize you more because we're not doing enough. And we have a historic opportunity. We have a historic opportunity in the midterms because the Democrats are so weak. They stand for nothing. All they want to do is destroy. That's the commonality with Islamism, socialism, and all these various factions where they want the open borders. They want the trans stuff. They just want to destroy stuff. They want to destroy youth sports. They want to destroy our borders. They want to destroy our communities. And so we can fight that. We can go against that with a great message. Even if the economy isn't exactly where we want it, and even if we're in a war that's unpopular, we can message around that. So super, super important that we acknowledge that we have a chance to win, but only if we can do some stuff. And when people in my audience, a conservative audience, look at what's the Congress up to? What are the senators up to? And the answer I have for them is nothing. That's a massive problem, and it's not our fault in conservative media, Senator Lankford. All right, more when we come back. This is the Alex Marlowe Show.
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11: 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The Answer. On July 4th, 1776, a group of seemingly ordinary men made an extraordinary decision in a small room in Philadelphia. They put their names to a document that would change the world. The Declaration of Independence wasn't just a breakup letter for King George. It was a bold statement of principle that our rights don't come from government, but from God, that all men are created equal, and that liberty is worth risking everything for. Today, 250 years later, those words still matter, because America isn't just a place. It's an idea born in courage, sustained by sacrifice, and passed from generation to generation. Celebrating America 250.
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0: All right, big shout out to the team. I really enjoy the team. Team starts with Greg Ebben, Sean McConnell, Roger Wicker Jr., Rick Locke, Garrett Sholley, Matt Zibel, Ricky Lopez, Misty Callahan, John Cassio, and Daniel West. Big shout out to everyone making things possible for us. I was happy to see most of the Dodgers went to the White House. I'm a reluctant Dodger fan. I kind of boycotted for a while. I was a big Dodger fan growing up. But then I really didn't like how the organization was run, but a very likable team now, especially with the greatest player maybe of all time, Shohei Ohtani, on the team. Super likable, the most likable of all the likable Dodgers. And all but three of them went to the White House yesterday to visit President Trump, and we should shout out those who did not go. Mookie Betts, the shortstop, who seemed like a nice guy, but he's very weak. He's weak on the cuck hat stuff, even though he purports to be a Christian, still likes the cuckoldry of wearing the rainbow hat on your jersey. He said he'd prefer to spend the day with family, and he did go when the Dodgers had won the World Series during the Biden years. So not a great look. And Kike Hernandez, who is a very loud personality, he boycotted because of Trump. So just important to note that. But overall, the fact that there's only – and the Edgardo Henriquez, who is a younger guy, I don't really know what his deal is. But overall, these three guys missed. I'm guessing it's all for politics. And that is not going to be a high enough number for LA sports media. So I'm just delighting all the sports columnists I read for my entire adult life that, you know, 30 plus Dodgers showed up, including manager Dave Roberts. Recently retired Clayton Kershaw went as well. It's pretty cool. So just a reminder that Trumpism makes a lot of sense to people. MAGA makes a lot of sense to people. And a lot of people want to calm down from the everything is hyper politicized all the time. So really, really important to note that, we can normalize sports. It is not necessarily a political thing. We can just make it so that people can have a good time. And we can make it so the people who want to over-politicize sports, they are the ones who look the craziest. You guys probably saw this column that people have been passing around for a couple days that I will know in the USA Today. Someone named Nancy Armour, pretty ironic name because this is world's biggest snowflake, who wrote about the WNBA. I'll just read you this passage about Caitlin Clark. It shouldn't need reminding. This country has an awful history of black people being harmed, even killed, in the name of defending white women. The WNBA's All-Star Game this weekend is in Chicago, Emmett Till's hometown, and a local art gallery is currently hosting an exhibit imagining his life if he hadn't been lynched. While it's incumbent on the WNBA to do more to protect its players, there also should be an exception on Clark to recognize the wider consequences of her actions. So Caitlin Clark is like the people who lynched Emmett Till, the most famous lynching in American history. That is what this is like. And Caitlin Clark is the same because she berates refs who don't make enough calls on her when she gets fouled. So that's where we're at in sports media. And if you want to know why you see so much of the normalization of all the trans content, that's where it's coming from. One thing, though, that I'm nervous about is that the trans narrative is switching back in such a persuasive way that I might not yet achieve my goal of seeing a bunch of current and retired NBA players or MLB players. MLB doesn't work. I think it's got to be NBA. It's the only one where you kind of have a one-to-one comparison here, where they all identify as men, and then they go and they beat up on the women by hundreds of points a game. Like, I want to see how big they can run up the score, and I don't think we're going to get that as of now, because it seems like with Sophie Cunningham stuff, with the absurdity of the media, I just want to see what would happen if a bunch of men who are, you know, third-string D3 players play in the WNBA and win decisively. I just think that would just be the most hilarious and provocative thing imaginable. I want to see that, and I want to see the WNBA in a position where they've got to say why it's not allowed. So they're acting as though it's allowed. They love the trans. So everyone should act like, well, explain it. This is a cut of Angel Reese. I couldn't believe this. You're going to miss the visuals on this. I will describe it for you in great detail. But can we play my Angel Reese cut, guys? This is 10.
1: Turnover. Reese gallops. Reese can't get it. Fell to the ground.
2: And Coach Tyler Marsh initiated the challenge.
0: Okay, those of you who missed this, Angel Reese, the other most famous player other than Caitlin Clark for being a big diva and
1: Reese.
0: A good player, I guess, relative to the WNBA, but is the biggest diva in all of sports, maybe. She goes to the drive to the hole. She throws up the worst brick layup you've never seen, doesn't even hit the rim. She's like standing right under the rim. She's 6 foot three. She doesn't even touch the rim. And then she flops so hard, you think, wow, she must have been almost decapitated here. She wasn't touched at all. No one laid a hand on her, and she flops all around. It makes LeBron look like the most tough, steadfast guy ever. The flopping culture in sports is just really unbelievable. I wish I had more time to talk about flopping. All right, go in peace to love and serve the Lord, and make sure to check out your local library today and thank a socialist. Have a great weekend.
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8: News this hour at Town Hall. I'm Bob Agnew in Washington. The president appears to be losing his patience with leaders of Iran who refuse to make a deal.
9: The U.S. military hitting targets in Iran for a 13th night in a row. Those targets include communication networks, drone storage facilities, and military command centers. The president saying he is thinking about restarting major combat operations in Iran that would be larger than the strikes during Operation Epic Fury.
8: That is Laura Winters reporting. At least 7 blasts have taken place near a military base hosting U.S. forces in the northern Iraqi city of Erbil.
10: At least 7 explosions have broken out near a military base hosting U.S. forces in the northern Iraqi city of Erbil. The city's in the country's semi-autonomous Kurdish region. The explosions began at around 9:30 a.m. local time on Friday, according to an Associated Press journalist in the area who heard the blasts. The journalist observed at least 4 plumes of black smoke rising into the sky from areas near or inside the base. There's been no immediate information on casualties or the cause of the explosions, and Iraqi and U.S. officials haven't immediately commented. I'm Charles Dulatesma.
8: The cry of Allahu Akbar during a pair of stabbings near New York Central Park last night being investigated now as a hate crime. One of the victims was clearly Jewish and wearing a yarmulke on his head. Police say he was stabbed while walking out of synagogue. Police say the suspect also assaulted a nearby Asian man. Both victims hospitalized. The suspect is behind bars. The administration cited a failure to enforce bans on goods made with forced labor in announcing extra tariffs of 10 to 12.5% on some 60 economies late yesterday. That's drawing objections from America's trading partners, including China and Japan. Australia's trade minister slammed the new tariffs as completely unjustified. More from Town Hall.
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16: 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Ladies and gentlemen, here's Scott Jennings.
17: The senator from Montana, Tim Sheehy, has given one of the most important speeches that you will hear on Iran. Happened on the Senate floor yesterday. We will bring it to you in its entirety. Truly one of the most compelling orations I've ever heard in Washington. You do not want to miss this. Another anti-Semitic hate crime in New York City. But will the media admit it? Stand by for news on that. And it's Friday Punditry. North Carolina political guru and my old friend Jonathan Feltz is here to run through the weekend politics. Today is Friday, July the 24th. I'm Scott Jennings, broadcasting for Salem, and we are live today in your nation's capital. Now, tonight, I'll appear on CNN as we cover the rescheduled White House Correspondents' Dinner. Join us at 8 o'clock this evening. On this day, 1959, one of the more unusual diplomatic exchanges in modern history took place, the so-called kitchen debate between Vice President Richard Nixon and Soviet Premier Nikita Khrushchev, happened in Moscow in the middle of an American exhibition to increase cultural communication between the two nations. Listen to this, cut 13.
18: And this increase in communication will teach us some things, and it will teach you some things too. Because after all, you don't know everything.
19: If I don't know everything, then I would say that you know absolutely nothing about communism, nothing except fear of it.
18: Every word that you have said, every word that you have said has been taken down, and I will promise you that every word that you have said will be reported in the United States, and they will see you say it on television.
17: Nixon and Khrushchev there for a few minutes in the confines of a mocked-up modern kitchen. Really something. The diplomatic gloves came off, and they had it out over which system was superior, communism or capitalism. Now, 67 years later, I think we know the answer. Well, at least most of us do. In today's news, the modern communists continue their attempts to infect American politics as they take over the Democratic Party. But there are American patriots fighting this infection. President Trump spoke in Georgia this week and made clear the stakes of the fight. Cut 14.
20: Communism is, in my opinion, communism is the single greatest threat to our country and its history, including even World War One and World War Two, Pearl Harbor, 9/11. I think it's the greatest threat that I've ever seen to our country. These people are stone cold crazy. And it is the enemy of the free people everywhere and everywhere in the world. You see it happening, and every time it starts to happen, the areas where it's at, whether it's blue states, you see the blue states are all going bad. They're all going bad because communism is a loser. The concept, the policy, it's a loser, and it always has been, and it always will be.
17: And on Capitol Hill this week, Representative Nicole Malliotakis of New York gave powerful testimony on her own family's experience fleeing communist Cuba. Cut 15.
21: My mother fled communist Cuba, and they stole my grandfather's gas station, his small business. They stole his home. My mother came to the United States and never saw her father again. That's the reality. It's that they steal from people. They steal from you. Redistribution of wealth, of course, but they do it to make themselves powerful and wealthy, the people at the top, while everyone lives in misery. Sadly, too many people born here in the United States don't know what it's like in other countries. They don't know what it's like, and they don't appreciate that we're here in the United States with the freedoms, with the liberties, with the opportunities that you have.
17: This is the fight, folks, and one of our two major parties has given up, or more correctly, given in. Communism promises equality, but it delivers equal misery. It crushes ambition. It punishes success, confiscates your property, and it concentrates power in the hands of an unaccountable few. Everywhere it has been tried, the pattern is the same. Shortages, censorship, secret police, prison camps, and graves. Graves by the millions. Because communism doesn't merely misunderstand economics. It misunderstands human nature. Freedom allows ordinary people to build extraordinary lives. But communism forces extraordinary people to live under the boot of the state. And if you're within the sound of my voice today, never forget it. And please, please, counsel your children not to fall for the left's propaganda. Here's some capitalism news, by the way. Initial jobless claims this week fell to their lowest level since 1969. Signs of a stable employment situation. The lower the number on this figure, the better for the U.S. economy. So don't let the communist Democrats tell you we're living in an economic hellscape. Simply isn't true. New York City. Another attack outside a synagogue yesterday. Two people stabbed in broad daylight. Here's how CNN reported it. Cut 12.
0: Right in New York, police are investigating whether two stabbings are hate crimes. Officials say a 51-year-old man stabbed an Asian man and a Jewish man multiple times. Police say the attacks happened yesterday afternoon and were completely unprovoked. They say mental health may have been a factor in all this, but a scary situation there.
17: Now, for what was left out of this report, some might call this critical information. The assailant was yelling, "Allahu Akbar," while he stabbed the victims. Now, both are expected to survive, thank goodness. One was Asian, the other was Jewish. But this is obviously an anti-Semitic hate crime in a city where the spike in such crimes is undeniable. This week, the mayor of New York, Zohran Mamdani, spent most of his time demonizing and lying about the Jewish people. And now we have Allahu Akbar stabbings in front of a synagogue. Even if you are but moderately good at math, you can see the connection. Jewish leaders held a press conference this morning to decry this anti-Semitic violence. Rabbi Levine is the rabbi of the Jewish Center on Manhattan's west side. The stabbing occurred 200 feet outside of his front door. Take a listen to this, cut 16.
1: You know, when I was growing up, the only time we saw security outside of my synagogue or outside of my Jewish day school was when the mayor came to speak. The police were there to protect him. Today, every time the mayor speaks, we need the police to protect us.
17: Powerful words there from a man who leads a heartbroken and scared community. Mamdani is the smiling new face of the Democratic Party. This violence doesn't bother him in the slightest. It sure as heck doesn't bother his supporters. And it's only going to get worse as Democrats running for president in 2028 seek to earn the favor of this bloodthirsty, anti-Semitic mob that elected Mamdani in the first place. It's disgusting. But I suspect that most Democrats won't stop the propaganda that has led to such Jew hatred and violence. And for all of the thoughts and prayers, liberals in New York like Brad Lander and others who have enabled this hate, well, I don't want to get in trouble with Brendan Carr over at the FCC, but you can imagine what we like to say and what rightfully scared Jews across this country are saying today. While you slept, new Trump tariffs took effect overnight. Duties ranging from 10 to 12.5% on goods coming in from more than 80 countries. These new tariffs replace the ones struck down by the Supreme Court. The administration says the policy will protect American industries from unfair foreign competition. Critics say it will raise the cost for businesses and consumers. Either way, President Trump continues his fundamental reshaping of American trade policy. We have an incredible show lined up for you today. And in just a few minutes after we take our next commercial break, we're going to spend 5.5 minutes bringing you something that we rarely do, an entire floor speech from the United States Senate. We don't often play that much tape from individual politicians. But after we went off the air yesterday, I was perusing my news clippings and my social media feed, and I came across a speech from Montana Senator Tim Sheehy. And as I listened to Democrats and media pundits broadcast and carry water for the Iranian regime, I listened to this Sheehy speech, and his words were so powerful in defeating this nonsense that I felt compelled to bring it all to you. We're going to play it after this next commercial break. I want you to listen to every word in its entirety. 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
17: In 1862, Abraham Lincoln signed the Morrill Act, helping states create colleges focused on agriculture, mechanics, science, and practical education. The principle was not centralized control, it was opportunity. Lincoln's Morrill Act reminds us that America can support education without surrendering education to Washington. Why did it matter? Because a free nation needs citizens equipped to work, build, steward, and govern themselves. Scripture gives work a sacred weight. In Genesis, God placed man in the garden to work it and to keep it. Proverbs honors the one who works his land. Paul warns against idleness and calls believers to earn their bread. Why does that still matter today? Because education should form capable people under God, not dependent subjects under bureaucracy.
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23: Thank you, Mr. President. Yesterday we saw the President of the United States and many others at Dover Air Force Base presiding over a ceremony that is very sacred to those of us who served, and that is a dignified return of remains from the war zone. And that process happens beginning in the war zone through Dover to the hometown of our fallen heroes. I participated in many of those ceremonies myself, to include carrying friends of mine off the plane. One of those is on this bracelet. He was cut in half by an Iranian EFP. This regime that we are fighting does not care about our partisan politics. They don't care who you voted for, who you pray to, or where you live. They want to kill all of us. And they don't just say it, they actually do it. And they've been doing it for 47 years. This is a war of choice. The Democrats are correct. It's a war of choice that was begun by a radical, lunatic band of terrorists that took over a beautiful nation 47 years ago, took it over with brutality, force, and savagery. And the second they took it over, they didn't free their people, they didn't unleash the largest oil reserves in the world to build schools and bridges. They took it over to murder their own people and to spread their disgusting ideology across the world, and that is exactly what they have been doing. They don't just say it and talk about it. You don't have to believe what they say. You can simply watch what they've done. They have attacked families, women, children, innocent people. They don't just attack them and kill them. They rape them. They skin them alive on camera. They celebrate it. They honor those people who do disgusting things that we would put in jail for the rest of their lives in this country. And they do it for fun. And they pay them money to do it. And they're heroes to that nation. They've done it to friends of mine. They've done it to families who've been in this chamber. And the fact that we sit here and listen to elected officials of this country defend these lunatics who want us all dead. They want all of you dead. They want all of us dead. They don't want us to disappear with the snap of a finger. They want us to be raped, burned alive, and cut into pieces. Watch the video from October 7th. That's what they want to happen from Maine to San Diego, from Seattle to Miami. They want this country turned into a burning husk of his former self. And you don't have to theorize that. That's what they do. From the 1983 barracks bombing, where 280 Marines were vaporized in a morning, from USS Cole to the Achille Laurel, to every terrorist attack, from the Houthis, Hezbollah, Hamas. These are not humanitarian freedom organizations. They are death-dealing cults, and they want all of us to die brutal deaths. William Buckley was abducted in 1985, an American military officer. He was skinned alive on camera by the Iranians. American prisoners of war who were captured. They were never called prisoners of war because they were captured by lunatic terrorists, so they were not subject to the Geneva Convention. They were captured and murdered. Power drills through their brains. This is in Iraq. These are families that have dealt with this, and they've never gotten a single dime. These families have never gotten restitution, and not a single president has ever stood up to them. Love Donald Trump or hate him. Love his policies, hate ICE, love ICE, whatever. There's never been a single president who has stood up to Iran and hit back. For 47 years, our troops and our families have been absorbing attack after attack after attack all over the world. And their radical ideology does not stop at the Persian Gulf. It doesn't stop at Tel Aviv. They want to do this everywhere. It's a

0: on both sides of the aisle, whatever's politically convenient, whatever plays well on Twitter or Facebook, think about the people who are deployed right now, standing on that wall with a loaded weapon, who have volunteered to defend our country and our way of life. Because they are there defending us in a just war. Because we did not start a war with the Iranian Revolutionary Guard. They started it with us 47 years ago, and their attacks have gone unanswered for half a century. It's time to fix this problem and make sure another generation of Americans does not have to fight this murderous, savage adversary. Thank you, Mr. President.
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2: 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The president appears to be losing patience. Leaders in Iran who refuse to make a deal.
3: The U.S. military hitting targets in Iran for a 13th night in a row. Those targets include communication networks, drone storage facilities, and military command centers. The president saying he is thinking about restarting major combat operations in Iran that would be larger than the strikes during Operation Epic Fury.
2: As correspondent Laura Winters reporting, the cry of Allahu Akbar during a pair of stabbings near New York Central Park last night, now being investigated as a possible hate crime. One of the victims was clearly Jewish and wearing a yarmulke on his head. Police say he was stabbed while walking out of a synagogue. Police say the suspect also assaulted a nearby Asian man. Both victims are hospitalized now. The suspect is under arrest. On Wall Street, the NASDAQ struggling. It's down right now 342 points. This is SRN News.
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1: 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The U.S. military making more strikes against Iranian targets last night.
2: President Trump appears to be losing patience with Iranian leaders who refuse to make a deal. The U.S. military taking out targets in Iran, including military command centers and drone storage facilities, for a 13th night in a row.
1: That is Laura Winters reporting. The number of measles cases in the U.S. has now surpassed the record-breaking tally for all of 2025. Here's Bernie Bennett.
3: U.S. Centers for Disease Control and Prevention logged 2,318 cases of measles as of Thursday. The nation had 2,289 cases in 2025, the worst year for measles in more than three decades. Now, 2026 has easily become the U.S.'s worst year for measles since 1991. As major outbreaks in South Carolina, Utah, and Arizona have sickened hundreds, and small clusters of cases sparked in other states. I'm Bernie Bennett.
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3: All right, rounding out the week here. Friday, July the 24th. By the way, the White House Correspondents' Dinner has been rescheduled. You remember what happened a few weeks ago when the crazy assassin tried to break in and kill Donald Trump and everybody else? Well, the dinner, the White House Correspondents' Dinner, was rescheduled. It's happening again tonight. And we'll be on CNN at 8 o'clock Eastern tonight for live coverage. We'll be there with Van Jones. Van and I were on during the last time this happened. Crazy. I think Alyssa Farah Griffin is coming down as well, so we'll have good coverage tonight for you on CNN. It is time, by the way, as it is every Friday afternoon, for Friday Punditry, and I'm honored and excited to invite onto the show my longtime friend and North Carolina political guru, former White House political director for George W. Bush, and someone who has notched a lot of good campaign wins in his career, Jonathan Feltz, joining us from Raleigh, North Carolina. Mr. Feltz, welcome to the Scott Jennings Show.
4: Scott, it's great to be with you today.
3: Thank you for being there. And I just, for those who are watching on the stream, you know that I'm aspiring to Jonathan's facial hair. I'm not there yet. It may take me a few years yet to get to your beard and mustache level of expertise, but I'm working on it. But to describe for the radio fans out there, Jonathan always sports one of the most impressive beard and mustache combos in Republican politics. I congratulate you on your facial hair prowess, sir.
4: I appreciate that, sir. It's an honor I work very hard for every day.
3: Now, you're down in North Carolina, and you guys got a big Senate race going on down there. And I should tell the audience, you were one of the strategic masterminds behind the other senator from North Carolina, Ted Budd, who, by the way, is doing a terrific job in the Senate Republican Conference. But there's another race going on in North Carolina this year. You have Tom Tillis stepping down, and we have Michael Whatley is the Republican versus Roy Cooper is the Democrat. How do you see this race shaping up right now? I think the polling has Cooper a little bit ahead, but what's the path to victory for Republicans in North Carolina?
4: Sure, yeah. The most recent polling has Cooper only up by 4 points. And one thing I've got to point out there is this guy is the epitome of the career politician. First ran for office 40 years ago in 1986. He was a four-term attorney general, two-term governor. And what's really funny in this race right now, the pathway to victory is there's really three candidates running. You got Michael Whatley as the Republican nominee, but then you've got candidate Roy Cooper, who's running aggressively against the record of Governor Roy Cooper. He's out there right now on a Make Things Cost Less tour, and you know his legacy when he was governor was driving prices up, whether it be energy prices with the Green Energy New Deal he forced on North Carolinians, whether it be housing prices, whether it be healthcare prices, which after he left office, after 8 years of Cooper as governor, North Carolina was paying more for healthcare than any other state in the country. Healthcare prices had risen by 57%, I believe it was. But then the biggest legacy with Roy Cooper is crime. And specifically his soft on crime approach to all things as it relates to the legal system. He pushed a radical reform after the Black Lives Matter defund the police effort of 2020. And sadly, that legacy is coming home to roost now with, as you might know, he released 3,500 prisoners as part of a lawsuit settlement with the NAACP as well as the ACLU. Of those, they included many violent offenders, which Cooper many times denied during his time as governor. And now we find out that 25 North Carolinians have been murdered by people who were released as part of that lawsuit. Cooper will tell you he was forced to do it by the courts. But the reality is these radical conservative governors like J.B. Pritzker in Illinois or Governor Polis in Colorado, of course, both of which are outspoken left-wing Democrats, they chose to fight these lawsuits. And as a result, they did not have thousands of criminals released.
3: Yeah, the consequences of Roy Cooper's gubernatorial term on public safety in North Carolina. I mean, look, I think the economy is the biggest issue in the election. That's been the same for every election you and I have ever worked in for the last, all of our entire career. But when you have somebody with such a record, as you pointed out, long-time record in public office, you do find things where decisions had a material impact on quality of life. And I think in this race, this Cooper record on criminal justice, I mean, he went totally woke to the left, I mean, radical, after all the BLM stuff in 2020, and really has shown no remorse for any of it. We've covered a lot of these murderers here on the Scott Jennings Show, but North Carolina has kind of become ground zero for what happens when you let violent people out of jail, Jonathan. You know, lo and behold, they continue to commit violent acts, and that's all at the feet of Cooper.
4: Oh, 100%. And you know, it's running for governor versus running for Senate. You know, the governor in North Carolina, yeah, he doesn't really have to take a hardcore position on a lot of issues, but the one thing he did have to take a position on is appointing judges. And just this year alone, there has been a U.S. Marine who was murdered in Wilmington, North Carolina, by a violent offender who was let out pretrial release by a Cooper-appointed judge. There's been a teacher who someone broke into her home here in Raleigh, North Carolina, and murdered her. That offender was also released early, pretrial early release by a Cooper-appointed judge. Every judge he appointed was a soft-on-crime judge, and it's really having sad, devastating, real-world impacts right here in North Carolina families.
3: All right, Jonathan Feltz from North Carolina is our pundit of the week here on the Scott Jennings Show. Jonathan, let's shift to national politics. I really like the way President Trump is framing up the election as a fight between sort of normal patriotic Americans and the communists who are trying to, or who have already taken over the Democratic Party. In fact, let's hear the president. He said this yesterday, cut 17.
5: We're going to continue to be free as long as we're smart. And we can't be hoodwinked. We can't be taken advantage of by people that say you're going to have a free home. You're going to get free rent. Everything's going to be free. What they don't say is a year later, everything is going to be end up in squalor, destruction, and death, and also death for our country. So we have to stop the threat of the communist rhetoric that you're hearing right now, because these people, they don't act. I'm very happy a poll came out. It said they're highly educated, but doing very poorly. In other words, they're losers.
3: What do you make, Jonathan? I love the president. Never minces words. What do you make of this complete takeover of the Democratic Party by the likes of Mamdani or Hassan Piker? I mean, these people are complete lunatics. They are radicals. They don't really try to hide it. And it feels to me like the Democratic leadership's been overtaken. What's your view?
4: Oh, 100% been overtaken. And it's one of those things where it's really easy sometimes to laugh this off and just laugh at how ridiculous some of the positions are that these radical leftists are taking and these, you know, literal communists are taking after they win elections. But the reality is, it's really sad. I mean, whether you like the two-party system or not, America is a system of two parties. And the fact that one of our parties has been completely co-opted by people who are fundamentally opposed to the American dream, it's a sad day for the Republic, in my opinion.
3: Yeah, this is, I've seen some people arguing that, well, we're going to have to get more specific than this. But I don't know. I mean, look, I believe in bright lines and big ideas in campaigns. And I think the president's got this thing painted just about right. Let's talk about Iran. President has been bombing Iran for, I think, 13 straight nights now. It's obvious that he's not interested in any ceasefires at the moment. We'll start here. Do you believe that the war and ongoing war operations against Iran, do you believe this is going to be a political negative or not that big a deal for Republican candidates on the ballot this fall?
4: Look, I think if the election was three or four weeks ago, it could have been a potential problem. But I think by the time we get to November, this is something that will have been adjudicated. I think that the average American is happy to see our enemies, put a hurt on our enemies, things like that. And I think that by the time we get to Election Day, folks will be voting on, you know, who do they believe in to make them feel safe? Who do they believe in to project strength for America?
3: Yeah, I do too. I look, we played earlier in the show, Jonathan, this entire floor speech from Tim Sheehy, the senator from Montana, and in 5.5 minutes just laid waste to all the insane Democratic arguments. I mean, these Democrats, again, they always go 2 to 4 or 5 steps too far. And now you hear Democrat after Democrat effectively just reading propaganda from the IRGC. There was actually an interesting back and forth on CNN last night between Ro Khanna, who I used to think was a reasonable person but has become a Looney Tunes, and former Republican Congressman Peter Meyer. Let's play this and comment on it. Cut 11.
6: The president has made a mess of things, made a mess of the economy, but his ego will not permit him to go to Xi Jinping and the European leaders and have a multilateral solution to get us out of this mess and to help the Americans.
7: The Iranians killed an order of magnitude more Americans under President Obama than they have under President Trump.
6: That's just not true.
7: That's and
6: not
7: that factually, absolutely true. I was in Iraq getting the EFPs that the Iranians were supplying to the Jaish al-Mahdi, Assam al-Hawk, all of the Iranian-backed militias.
6: Obama didn't go to Dover Air Force Base and have to look at dead Americans coming in. Obama didn't preside over the Strait of
7: Hormuz. He should have, because there were my colleagues coming back from Iraq.
6: From Iraq, but not from the direct
7: who were killed
6: strike,
7: by Iranian backed
6: by proxy groups.
7: Those were being killed
6: under the first Trump term as well, and you know that as well as I do. Trump has created a disaster.
7: And killed under Biden.
6: And what he has done is
3: This exchange was wild because Ro Khanna is effectively out there arguing that we've never had a problem with Iran before. And Peter Meyer is saying flat. And by the way, he was there. Peter Meyer served in Iraq. You don't understand. These Iranian terror proxies have been at war with us for a very long time. What do you make of the Democrats completely minimizing or carrying water for the atrocities of the Iranian regime?
4: It's just delusional. And like I said, it's a sad statement on the state of one of our parties here in America. I mean, I think back to the war in Iraq, the war in Afghanistan. Even at the worst moments during those two wars, you know, the biggest critics of those wars, we could all agree, though, that Iran was bad. And it was a very well-known, commonly known fact that Iran was the one funding a lot of these terrorist attacks in both countries. I mean, I think back to my time in Kabul when I was doing civilian work and nothing remotely dangerous relative to what our military does. And I was talking to one of my members of my security team who he retired from a fairly select unit in the U.S. military. And he said the one thing that would make him go back to the military would be if we went to war with Iran. Just based on the fact the Iranian government had killed so many American soldiers in both countries.
3: I was on CNN the other night with this person named Caroline Sunshine, who purported to be some sort of a communications aide on the Trump campaign. I think she may be inflating her resume, but we'll leave that there. At any rate, we're sitting there arguing this out, and she said, and I say what I've been saying. They've been at war with us for 47 years, and finally Trump is fighting back. And she said, I've never even heard of Iran doing anything against America until people like you started saying it this year. It's incident after incident and terrorist attack after terrorist attack and dead American and dead soldier after dead soldier. And you have these people coming along pretending like Iran has never been a problem until Donald Trump brought it up. It is childish. It is crazy that anybody out there would minimize the threat of Iran to America, but also to all of Western civilization. Jonathan Feltz is our pundit of the week. We're going to take a break. When we come back, we'll do our winners and losers. 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
3: It is Friday, July the 24th. Rounding out the show, rounding out the week here on Common Sense for the American People. Our pundit of the week is Raleigh, North Carolina's pride, Jonathan Feltz, one of the greatest political operatives for the Republican Party in the Tar Heel State. Mr. Feltz, I'm going to play a clip for you, and I want to talk about this. Hunter Biden, you know, I don't understand. I see Hunter Biden on social media, and people on the right are like embracing Hunter Biden. He is a degenerate loser. And my colleague and friend at CNN, Jake Tapper, made it out plain in a podcast this week. Let's hear that in Cut 10.
20: How big a factor was the Hunter stuff?
21: I think it was considerable. I think Hunter was driving the decision making for the family in a way that people, he was almost like a chief of staff of the family.
20: Does that strike you as pretty bizarre?
21: It's bizarre because I think he is provably, demonstrably unethical, sleazy, and prone to horrible decisions. I mean,
20: tell me how you really feel.
21: Well, I mean, I just look at the record. I mean, after his brother died, he cheated on his wife with his brother's widow and then got her addicted to crack. That's just one thing I could say. I mean, I don't have a lot of personal regard for him, and just based on having nothing to do with, I barely have ever met him. I've met him like once or twice, but I knew Bo. Bo was a great, upstanding guy.
20: I knew him too. Really,
21: a real loss for the country too, not just for his family, for the country. But Hunter is not that, and the idea of letting him drive the family car, as it were, is just really, really questionable.
3: Jake Tapper laying the wood to, proverbially, to Hunter Biden there. What do you make of that, Jonathan?
4: Well, I think Jake's speaking truth on this matter. I mean, it's terrifying to think that this guy had the keys to the car, even back when Biden was president and still in the White House. I think most every decision that Hunter was in charge of led to a bad decision on part of the Biden presidency, and it's continuing now as they go into the post-presidency.
3: Yeah, I remember doing campaign coverage back on CNN in 2024, and, you know, even in the run-up, even before the campaign, I mean, it was pretty obvious and kind of well-reported that Hunter Biden was, as Jake said, being treated as a de facto chief of staff and decision-maker in the Biden White House because Biden wasn't capable. But, you know, I remember if you used to bring up any of the things Jake said there, all the personal judgment issues, like all, I mean, I think I called him a sleaze bag on TV one day. But, boy, I tell you what, you'd get criticized. Oh, Scott, you can't do that. You can't say that. You don't know that. It's funny to me. It can all be told now. But if you brought up any of this at the time, you were smacked on the wrist.
4: Yeah, I felt like the go-to line was it was unconscionable what you were doing.
3: That's right. It was unconscionable that you would point out these very obvious things that were going on in our White House. All right, Jonathan, exactly. We got a couple of minutes to go, and it is the time of the show for Friday Punditry when we engage in our winners and losers of the week. I always give my guest pundit the honor of picking the winner. Mr. Feltz, who's the winner of the week in America?
4: Oh, winner of the week, in my opinion, is the Boston Red Sox. They matched their franchise record for most wins in a row with 15. They did lose just the other day, but that 15-game win streak has now put them in strong contention for the wild card spot in the playoffs. And so, as a lifelong Red Sox fan, I love to see it. If you look just above my shoulder here, you can see a Winston-Salem Red Sox baseball cap from when they had a farm league team here in North Carolina. So, go Red Sox.
3: All right, winner of the week, Boston Red Sox. Yeah, they were languishing, fired their manager, and now they've gone on this epic run. And they're it's good for baseball, by the way, when you have more competition in these divisions is a good thing. So we'll cheer on the Red Sox. There's a couple of former Cardinals there because of some trading. You got Wilson Contreras, and you've got Sonny Gray, who's had a great year. So we'll cheer on the Red Sox as we over here in the National League Central try to resuscitate the St. Louis Cardinals, which I'm going to try to do in person this weekend. All right, it's my job to pick the loser of the week. A lot of losers out there, but I'm going to go with Zoran Mamdani, the mayor of New York City, for a couple of reasons. Number one, yes, there is on your screen the smiling instrument of our destruction here in America, Zoran Mamdani. He spent all of this time during the campaign promising to arrest Benjamin Netanyahu, and all of his anti-Semitic supporters lapped it up. He spent a good chunk of his time over the last couple of weeks saying, I'm going to arrest Benjamin Netanyahu, but then he was finally forced to give a speech admitting, oh, wait, this isn't the model UN. I, in fact, cannot arrest Benjamin Netanyahu when he comes to New York. But what it didn't stop him from doing, Jonathan, was continuing to spread evil propaganda against the Jewish people. And then, of course, we have another terrible anti-Semitic attack in front of a synagogue. So Zoran Mamdani, loser of the week. Jonathan Feltz, you've been a great pundit. Good luck on the North Carolina Senate race this year, and thanks for joining us here on the Scott Jennings Show. It's time for us to wrap it up. Thank you all so much for listening. Have a wonderful weekend. We'll be back on Monday with all the breaking political news. Common sense for the American people. Thanks for listening.
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25: News this hour from Town Hall. I'm John Scott. Iran targeting American strongholds around the Persian Gulf. That's while the U.S. bombarded Iranian military sites. The fighting unfolded after a 13th straight night of strikes. Meanwhile, the U.S. embassies in Jordan and Jerusalem each issuing stark warnings to Americans in the region amid the heightened tensions and the threat of the Iranian attacks.
26: The U.S. Embassy in Jordan, a country which announced its military had already shot down Iranian missiles and drones on Friday, warned Americans against traveling to U.S. bases in Jordan after direct threats from Iran. The embassy also warned all Americans not already in the Middle East from traveling to the area. In a statement, Embassy Imam said, "We remind U.S. citizens that Iran has also attacked civilian and critical infrastructures across the Middle East, including hotels, airports, and other civilian locations." The U.S. Embassy in Jerusalem also advised U.S. travelers to prepare for canceled flights. Bernie Bennett, Washington.
25: Ukrainian government and industry officials say a Russian attack on a site near Kyiv that was hosting a defense industry event killed at least 10 people and wounded nearly 100 others. The ballistic missile strike came a day after Ukrainian President Zelensky met with representatives from Raytheon, the U.S. company behind the Patriot air defense systems. More than 100,000 mail-in ballots have been rejected in California's most recent primary, a spike from recent elections. Correspondent Laura Wetters has that report.
27: Close to 150,000 mail-in ballots tossed from the June primary in California, late-arriving ballots said to be the issue. In the state, every voter receives a mail-in ballot that can arrive at an election office 7 days late and still be counted as long as the envelope is postmarked by Election Day. And while 150,000 sounds like a lot, the Secretary of State's office in California says it amounts to less than 2% of all the mail-in ballots.
25: More on these stories from townhall.com.
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25: Canada holds a party for the new bridge between Detroit and Windsor that opens on Monday. The span will be competing for travel in a quarter that carries hundreds of millions of dollars in international trade each day. Jennifer King reports.
5: Canada is celebrating a new bridge spanning the river between Windsor and Detroit.
6: It is my honor to welcome you to the Gordie Howe International Bridge.
5: Chuck Andery is interim CEO of the Windsor-Detroit Bridge Authority. Canada paid an estimated $6.4 billion to build the bridge. A recent agreement says they'll share some toll revenue with the U.S. government for 15 years. Michigan will also get a share, but not until Canada's costs are recovered, likely decades in the future. Canada scratched the participation of Michigan and U.S. representatives at the gathering after President Trump suddenly announced 50% tariffs on Canadian goods would kick in mid-August. Audio courtesy CTV. I'm Jennifer King.
25: News and analysis at townhall.com. LeBron James is moving on from the L.A. Lakers.
7: On social media, LeBron James says he is heading to the Philadelphia 76ers. The four-time NBA champion called it his last decision and that it comes after he strongly considered retirement. I'm Ed Donahue.
25: CBS NFL analyst and former Dallas Cowboy quarterback Tony Romo arrested on suspicion of operating a vehicle while under the influence. A Milwaukee County Sheriff's Office arrest report says Romo performed poorly on field sobriety test after getting stopped while driving south on Interstate 43. He has a court appearance set for September 21st. And Georgia, the preseason pick to win the Southeastern Conference Championship, according to voters attending the league's annual Media Days event in Tampa. Texas, the second choice. Mississippi, a distant third. Texas A&M, Alabama, Oklahoma, all receiving votes. More on these stories at townhall.com.
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10: 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And we talk retirement. We always give you the opportunity, if you'd like to have a conversation with Reed, you've got a big question on your mind, or questions, or concerns, give a call. Say, Ed, I'd love to ask Reed a question, see what he says. And this is talking to Reed himself. All you have to do is call 619-489-1981, 619-489-1981. Now, you also, since we're just getting started, I'm going to give you this opportunity as well. You can call that number and just text the word book to it and get Reed's brand new book, The Mathematics of Retirement. So text book to 619-489-1981. There's no cost, there's no obligation or anything. It's Reed trying to give you the opportunity to learn a little bit more, and maybe you'll get the book first, then you'll call and have a conversation because you'll have some more questions. So again, that's 619-489-1981. All right, Reed, we've talked a lot about Jerome Powell, the former Federal Reserve chairman that really deals with inflation and interest rates and all that kind of stuff. And Jerome Powell was put in that position by Trump in his first term. And then President Trump and him always would go back and forth because Trump always wanted lower interest rates. And I guess if you're $40 trillion in debt as a nation, you would like lower interest rates on that payment, I suppose. But you were a fan of Jerome Powell. You thought he did the right things, got us through COVID, got us through 2022, when only the third time in history stocks and bonds were both down in the same calendar year. Now we have Kevin Warsh in that position. Trump has appointed him as the new Fed Reserve chair. Now, Jerome Powell stayed on as one of the board of governors in that, but I guess your early thoughts on Kevin Warsh as the Fed chair.
4: So far, so good. And with respects to President Trump, not really, we'll say, a big fan of Powell. I guess he won't be a big fan of Warsh unless he lowers interest rates. And I would say I will be a big fan of Warsh if he does it for the right reasons. So thus far, from what I've heard, he knows what he's talking about, but we'll see what occurs with where, what moves the Feds are going to make in the future. But there's clear signs of inflation, Mark, and you know that. We see that every day when we go grocery shopping.
10: Now, I will say this. Kevin Warsh, one of the things he said in his first meeting, I think there's one at the end of this month as well, but the challenge is, and it's the same thing that Jerome Powell was fighting too, right? We've got 3 to 4% inflation. We'd like it to be at 2. How do we get it to 2 without messing everything up else that's in the economy? So there's a lot of moving parts, but Kevin Warsh said, Reed, inflation is a choice. Do you see inflation as a choice?
4: Absolutely not. There's multiple factors that impact this. So when an economy does well and people have jobs and they're spending money, it's going to raise cost of living and goods because people are buying, they're consuming. And so this delicate balance of interest rate hikes or declines is going to be controlling the future. And that's where the Feds have to play this very carefully. So today, Mark, inflation is on the uptick, and we could talk about why, whether it's tariffs, the Straits of Hormuz, you know, consumption, all of these factors that are causing it. If the Feds raise rates to slow inflation, well, we owe more interest on the debt. Well, that's not going to be good. If the Feds lower interest rates to stimulate the economy, well, inflation is going to go up higher. So if you lower, if you raise interest rates to slow inflation, what do you think is going to happen to people who borrow money? What do you think is going to happen to someone who wants to expand his or her business? What do you think is going to happen to someone who's going to go out and refinance their home or buy another home or upgrade? These things are going to cost them more, which means they're going to have less in their pocket to spend, which is going to create a slowdown. Pick your poison.
10: So at the first meeting that Kevin Warsh was in charge of, here is what he had to say.
12: That's what we're prepared to say about inflation, but the commitment to deliver is strong, unanimous, and unambiguous. And that's, I think, an important message. We've missed for 5 years, and we're going to fix that.
10: So he does talk tough about all of this. I don't know it's that simple, because Jerome Powell would have certainly got us to 2% inflation and lower interest rates if that could have been possible. One of the things that he did say that I don't understand this world, which is why I'm asking you these questions, Reed. The chairman says he has ended the Fed's forward guidance policy. I didn't even know there was a forward guidance policy with the Fed. But the forward guidance policy is when the Fed would let markets know about where rates were heading in advance. That's why you would see on Fox Business or CNN or wherever you find your news that, hey, rates are expected to stay the same this meeting or whatever. They're going to go up 0.25%. They're going to go down 0.25% because the Fed was actually giving them advance notice. That would seem to be a good thing. Is it? Are you on board with a no guidance, no forward guidance anymore?
4: Well, it was designed to give investors a roadmap. Now the map's gone. So there's less clarity, which could create more volatility moving forward. But here's the big piece to this. If you are retired or about to retire, you can no longer assume that what's going to happen moving forward. You know, my son, Adam, at 21 years of age, turning 22, it's not such a big impact on him. But someone who is retired on a fixed income or is concerned about their retirement, this could be really devastating moving forward. I was in a strategy meeting with one of my longtime clients just yesterday, and we were talking about concerns that they had regarding the markets. And they told me, they said, Reed, our last big correction was 08. It's been 18 years. And so I'm just not prepared to deal with that today. Whereas back in 08, I was still working. So depending on where you are in life, really, with what phase you're in, determines on how this can impact you and change your whole lifestyle, Mark. So it's very important.
10: Well, certainly, if you're retired, and you would, back in the day when our grandparents retired, mine retired in the 70s, when they retired, the idea was you'd go to lower taxes, right? Because you had less income, but you did have a pension and Social Security, so you had some good guaranteed income at that point. But you're going to be less taxes because you're going to have less income. So the idea was, we'll just live on the interest rate, right? Interest rates were high in the 70s and 80s. My grandparents could just put money in the CD, good to go. We can just live on the interest all the time. That is a very difficult thing to do in today's world, is being able to live on the interest, I would think. But if you're Adam's age, 21, getting ready to go out in the workforce, buy a car, buy a house, you want lower interest rates to do those kind of things. It's kind of the interest rates are good for half the population at one point, and they're bad for the other half at one point, and then you flip-flop it when they go the other way. Isn't that right?
4: That is absolutely right. So the Fed right now, Mark, is betting on energy prices dropping. I'm not sure what they're betting on at this stage. So that interest rate is going to impact people differently. This is why everyone, and I mean everyone, should have a customized plan. This is why I wrote the book, The Mathematics of Retirement. How does the math fare for you? That's why you should read the book. That's why you should understand how you should see things moving forward, because the feds are going to make their moves. We can't control that. Congress is going to write tax laws. We can't control that. Of course, we can vote, but we can't control what policies they're going to sign on to. Therefore, those are the biggest impact for you moving forward, because guess what's going to happen when these things occur? It is going to impact the stock market, or it will impact the interest rate you pay on your mortgage and or the interest that you receive on your savings and money market. So if you are on a fixed income, if you are about to retire, you know, this is where you should take that opportunity and have a 15-minute strategy call. Make sure these things are aligned around you.
10: So again, to have that conversation with Reed, to try to figure out how does all this stuff, the inflation and interest rates, where they go, what the Fed decides, how does that all affect my everyday life, right? That's really what it comes down to for us is, well, what does this mean for me? What does this mean for us? To talk with Reed about this and just have a phone conversation with Reed, 15-minute phone call with Reed, 619-489-1981. That's 619-489-1981. And then again, if you would like the book, Reed's brand new book, The Mathematics of Retirement, just text book to that number, 619-489-1981. 619-489-1981. Call with Reed. Or to get a copy of the book, The Mathematics of Retirement, there's no cost for either one. Maybe the best idea is get the book, then look at it and read through it, peruse it, have some questions, call Reed and say, hey, I need to talk to you a little bit. I just read your book. I need to know how this really affects me and my family. That's kind of the idea here, is Reed's putting this out so you have a better understanding about the mathematics of retirement. Obviously, it's the name of the book, but really how income and all the investment and taxes and healthcare and legacy planning, all of that go together when it comes to your retirement. So again, 619-489-1981. We're just getting started on the Big Picture Retirement Show with Reed Abedin of Safeguard Investment Advisory Group. 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
10: 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I'm Mark Elliott. 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You can see Reed's book on there, The Mathematics of Retirement. The webinars are on the website. There's a lot of retirement guides there as well. If you want those things, you want Reed's book plus all the retirement guides, text bundle to 619-489-1981, 619-489-1981. And if you just have questions for Reed, call him. There's no pressure. It's a 15-minute call. You got questions, ask him. Reed's going to give you his best answers. 619-489-1981. I'm Mark Elliott. Glad you're with us. You know, Reed, one of the, I think I would phrase this as one of the tougher parts of your job. Now, we know when creating retirement plans, when you walk people through the big picture blueprint, income, investment, taxes, healthcare, legacy planning, Social Security, Medicare, all those decisions we have to make, that there's a lot of unknowns. You don't know how long we're going to be here. You don't know if somebody's going to have health issues that affects the retirement plan. So you do have to factor that in. But really, one of the tougher jobs you have is that when you have a couple come in, you know that probably at some point during that retirement, there's only going to be one of them coming in. Right? Because the other one has passed away. Typically, it's the man, but that's not always the case. So you also have to plan for the other direction if this goes. Is that one of the harder things to, you know, when a client, you have a married couple, boy, what a great, they've been one of my favorite clients, you know, the whole time they've been here, and now one of them is gone. How hard is that?
4: It's extremely hard. And I've been doing this over 2 decades. And unfortunately, I've had to experience this. I've even had clients lose children and contact us. So, unfortunate part of life, they tell us, you know, two things, death and taxes. And so our role here is to make sure that the surviving spouse is protected. And I think, you know, one of the questions that we delve into when we first meet with someone, and this is where I think is a missing art in my world, the financial world, is advisors are, they're taught just sell or transactional. We first build an understanding. And overall, the couples, when they come in, they're always making sure that the surviving spouse is protected should one of them pass. Now, I don't have proof of this, you know, 2 decades plus, but it's usually the person who deals with the money that goes first, you know. And so I make sure that both parties know that they're protecting the other in this arena. So when we do lose one of our clients, that the surviving spouse, and many people don't understand actually the step up in base for spouses for people who live in community properties like California. And so there's some real planning that we do to protect the surviving spouse to make sure that some of this stuff gets a step up for the surviving spouse, where even if they have appreciated stocks in the non-IRA, they could sell it without any capital gain.
10: You know, one of the challenges of this, and I think, I don't know, maybe because my mom is 89, she lost her second husband probably 12 years ago. My dad passed away at 72. That was 18 years ago, but his wife's still alive as well. So my mom's gone 12 years without a spouse. My stepmom has gone 18 years without a spouse. That is a challenge. Now, both of those women are pretty business savvy. My mom worked at a bank, ran the volunteers at a hospital. My stepmom was one of the owners of a real estate company. So they were pretty sharp with money. So that wasn't really the challenge, which some people get into when, as you said, usually it's the one that passes away is doing all the money things. For my mom and stepmom, that was not a huge deal for them, was handling the money. But you're also going through a very emotional time losing a spouse. Then you're going to lose the lower of two Social Securities. You might lose some or all of a pension because both dad and stepdad were coaches, so they had university pensions. So some of that goes away. And then the government feels so bad for you. They're like, you know, the year your spouse passed, we'll let you file your taxes as a married, as joint. But next year you have to file them as a single person. It's one of the biggest tax impacts you'll ever see in your life. There's a lot of whammies besides the emotional side of this, isn't there?
4: There's a huge bunch of whammies. So we understand there's that part of the understanding. When we meet with someone, we look at their pension. We ask, well, how is it positioned on death? We look at both Social Security value amounts. What happens when someone passes? And yet cost of living has continued to rise. So then we factor in what their taxes are going to be. So I want you to think about this. When you go to your CPA and your CPA, because it's tax day today, and they get your taxes done, and they try and keep your taxes low, are they going to say to you, hey, look, we need to plan for 5 years from now when you're in RMDs or anything like this? They're not doing it. They're just doing here. Most advisors are viewing it the same way. We at Safeguard, the team, all of the advisors are trained in this arena to where we're planning way ahead. So many people look at the 4% rule, right? And they say, hey, here's my investments. Here's what I can pull out every year, 4%, and I'm just going to be fine. It just doesn't work that way. There's so much more involved. Inflation, we have to factor in that. How our life expectancies for female is much greater than males. And if it erodes the assets, then that person may defer life. That's not how we set this up. That's not why we retired and went into our retirement to have these types of challenges. It's supposed to be, of course we have challenges, but it's supposed to be our finances are not going to be the major point.
10: If you'd like to talk with Reed about this to make sure that the surviving spouse in your situation is going to be okay, you've got to have a plan. At the end of the day, that's what it comes down to, is having a plan. What if this happens? What happens that we have to react to, or he has to react to, or she has to react to? It's 619-489-1981 to have a conversation with Reed. Again, there's no cost for this. It's just a great opportunity for you, I think, to get some questions out of your mind and get some answers for those. 619-489-1981. Again, that's 619-489-1981. And sadly, Reed, your parents have passed away. Your dad back in 07, your mom only 4 years later in 2011. And I do remember one of the stories you tell is your mom's like, well, hold on, what are you doing, Reed, to my money? I'm not making as much, and yet you're making me pay more in taxes.
4: Yeah. So when my father passed, my mother had a reduction in her Social Security of about $784 a year, a month, sorry. So everything was the same, same house, same income, apart from the $784. And yet her taxes went up. And she said, wait a minute, how come I'm paying more now than I did the year before? And I made less money. And I said, well, yeah, that's how it works. And she goes, no, I make more money, I pay more taxes. It's not this way. And so she almost blamed me for this. And I had to explain to her, well, when you lose a loved one, you're going to lose one of the deductions. And in those days, they had exemptions also. So now, if a husband and wife's deduction standard are $32,200, which it is for 2026, and you have $100,000 of income, well, you're only paying taxes on $67,800. If that $100,000 stays the same, or let's just say it reduces to $90,000, your deductions are $16,600. So now you're paying taxes on over $70,000+, even though you made $10,000 less of income, which means your taxes are going to go up. And that's just not fair. And how do you offset it? Well, just call the government and they'll pay you back. I'm just kidding. What you do is you make sure you understand how these things work. Work with an advisor that is going to make sure that your planning is proactively done as opposed to reactive.
10: So you think about all of that when you're the government's, hey, congratulations, you were married 50 years. And then they hit you with a tax bomb that you didn't expect. You bring in less and you pay more in taxes. But that's how it works. So that's the strategies involved. That's why the earlier you can go in and sit down with the team at Safeguard Investment Advisory Group to figure this out. You start moving some of the money from your traditional IRAs and 401ks maybe into the Roth world, so that it lessens the taxes at the end of the day. There's a lot of things you do for people, but it's still, at the end of the day, Reed, it all comes back to really the big picture blueprint. It comes back to the planning, doesn't it?
4: It does. It comes back to the planning. There's a huge difference between just investing and investing with planning, and that's what we're trained to do. Meaning, folks, this is kind of our area. We make sure that the planning aspect of it with your investing is kind of coordinated.

0: 15 people in her wing. 13 of those are women. There are two guys. The guys don't tend to be there as long as the women. And when you look, I mean, that's just kind of how it works. So it is interesting that for really men, long-term care may not be as important to plan for as women. Reed will give us his take on that. But at the end of the day, women typically will outlive the man. That's just kind of how it works. So most of the time, the husbands are the ones, man, if I'm not here, I want to make sure my wife's okay. Well, that comes back to the planning where Reed and the team are here to walk you through your situation, because everybody's situation is different. Everybody's hopes and dreams are different. Income needs are different. Social Security, we're going to talk about that in the next segment as well, because Social Security is a big deal when you're talking about the income for the surviving spouse and how that all works. So again, if you would like to talk with Reed, you certainly can do so at 619-489-1981. No cost to you, no obligation, no pressure, no judgment. 619-489-1981. And now that Reed's got his book out, The Mathematics of Retirement, you can also get the book. You get the book, the webinar, plus the latest retirement guides from the team at Safeguard Investment Advisory Group. That same number, 619-489-1981, text BUNDLE to that, and you'll get all that information on retirement, plus Reed's brand new book, The Mathematics of Retirement. Again, that number, 619-489-1981. Maybe you get a copy of the book, and then you have questions and you want to call him. Do so. There's no problem with that. 619-489-1981. We're talking about the challenges really that women face in retirement with typically their longer lifespan. We know that's not always the case, but that's typically the way it works out. So there's different planning involved. Social Security is a big part of that. We're going to talk with Reed about that when we come back on the Big Picture Retirement Show with Reed Abedin of Safeguard Investment Advisory.
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2: What's something you should have that Prince, Coolio, and Picasso never did? 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
0: 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That's 619-489-1981. Just text BUNDLE. 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Glad you're with us. We're talking about the challenges. And a lot of people, because we go, okay, there's some questions you'd ask an advisor. Can I retire? Well, when can I retire? Do I have enough? Do we have enough? Are we going to be okay if we retire? Another big concern is, will my loved ones be okay? Will my spouse be okay if I'm no longer here? That's a big concern for a lot of people as well. And that's what we're talking about, really, the loss of a spouse. Social Security has a lot of people look at Social Security in a vacuum, Reed. I'm going to retire at 62 because I get Social Security. Nope, I'm going to wait till 65 because now I get Medicare, so I might as well start Social Security then. They don't really look like you and your team at Safeguard, Reed, look at Social Security in the bigger picture. And that is kind of what I wanted you to talk about, is Social Security impact when you're talking about the loss of a spouse. Because there's a spousal benefit with Social Security. There's a survivor benefit with Social Security. Can you explain that at all?
3: Yes. So if you have a husband, when a husband and wife, if a husband passed away, the surviving spouse will get the higher of the two benefits. Now, there's also a $255 we'll call it, survivor benefit, death benefit that you can for burial, which is quite frankly ridiculous. So when you have a couple that when the spouse is lost, that income is going to have a decline in their overall spending. So how we offset this is we make sure we plan ahead so that assuming the husband passes away first, we're men, we're lucky, we go first. Our spouses are able to sustain while cost of living is rising. And just like in the previous segment, Mark, we talked about, even with my mother, with her income going down, our taxes went up. this is a double whammy for us. So we

0: You have to plan ahead. Otherwise, I'm just reacting. And so these are issues that for married couples, they have to contend with. So making sure you have a buffered portfolio to protect the surviving spouse matters. Roth converting also will matter because now the surviving spouse has a tax-free bucket that they can utilize to offset. The other thing that most people are, I don't want to say they're unaware of, but meaning, let's just say Smyrna and I, we have a brokerage account. It's a non-IRA and we buy Apple stock and we buy it for $10,000 and I pass away before she does. And let's just say the Apple stock is worth $50,000. She can sell it for the $50,000 and pay no capital gains. And that's because we in California live in a community property state, it's titled the right way. So there's a correct way and a wrong way to do this. And that's why you should sit down with someone who's understanding all of these moving parts so that your plan is not just built on the stock market. It's part of it, but then the other factors are involved, Mark. So can you see if I left this component out, how it could affect my spouse negatively? Or I didn't invest it this way, I invested in something else, maybe in a CD or money market, and now she has a decrease in her income, cost of living is going up, taxes are going up for her. And now what does she do? What's the fallback? She has to start extracting from it. So these are all pieces that have to work together, and that's where planning and investing, being coordinated and aligned, matters.
1: So with Social Security, you have the survivor benefit means that, okay, husband has a Social Security, the wife has a Social Security. The lower of the two Social Securities goes away. That's the survivor benefit. You get the higher of the two, the lower Social Security just is gone. It's no longer there. The spousal benefit is interesting. And it's kind of, I wonder if it confuses some of your clients at Safeguard Investment Advisor Group. I know you explained it all to them, so that clears it all up. But the fact that, let's say, for example, your Social Security would be $4,000 and Smyrna, your wife, would be $1,000. Well, she would have the ability, if you started your Social Security, to just not even deal with her Social Security, just take half of yours, because that's more than the $1,000. That'd be $2,000 in that scenario. Spousal benefits are, but that still depends on when the higher Social Security earner starts the Social Security. She can't take half of yours until you started, right? So if you started at 62, you've cut her money by 30%.
0: That's correct. So the timing matters. And also we've had people where we said, look, you should take it at 62. We've told people, no, they should not take it at 62. They should wait till full retirement age. Well, why would I tell one person to wait and the other to take it? Well, that means we're customizing this. That means we're making this not just, like you mentioned, just all in vacuum where everyone just does the same thing. It's not built this way. And so I've seen people come into my office and they'll tell me, look, my advisor told me to take it at 62, but they're working and they're getting an earnings test, which is really penalizing their Social Security because they make too much. But the advisor didn't understand these things and they just advised them, well, he would tell everyone, go take it. That should not be the way you do your Social Security planning. So for those of you who are about to retire, you should make sure you sit down with your advisor, go over these numbers to make sure that you're picking the right one for you and your spouse, not just a one-size-fits-all cookie-cutter approach.
1: How did pensions figure into all of this? Because when you started in this business back basically 2000, you think about it. Back then, there were more pensions than there are today. There's still pensions out there, but pensions, you could lose some or all depending on how it was set up. Are there still, I would think those are a big factor. If somebody's got a pension, that's a great thing for a surviving spouse.
0: Great thing for a surviving spouse. So interestingly, last week I met a couple, very rare, both had a really good pension. And what they did was when they picked their pensions, they did a survivor benefit. Now let's walk through this. So let's just say you have a pension of $5,000 a month and the survivor benefit is 50%. If one of them passed, the 50% carries over. So instead of the surviving spouse getting $5,000, they'll get $2,500 a month. He was a firefighter. So 100% of his benefit they elected to go to the spouse. So in this case, his pension, the full 5,000, will go over to the spouse. Now, it does not change the fact that Social Security will still cut, right? One of the benefits. However, if you have a spousal benefit, they've put that planning in place. This is before they even came to see us. So that allows their investments now. Guess what we're doing for them? We are planning before they reach 75 to continue to do Roth conversions so that when they reach 75, they will have literally no RMDs and all their money is in Roth. Now that's protecting their future.
1: So all of this is why I think it's a great opportunity to talk with Reed. There's no cost. It's 619-489-1981. Let's figure out where you are. Is your spouse going to be okay and taken care of the way you want that to be the case or not? And if you've not thought about this, this is a great time to, you know, call in and talk with Reed. It's a 15-minute phone call for no cost to you. 619-489-1981. 619-489-1981. Reed, there is a lot here when we're talking about a surviving spouse and all the different moving parts and loss of a Social Security, loss of a pension possibly, the fact that your bills don't get cut in half, but your taxes have gone up, even though you make less money because now you're filing as a single as opposed to married. There's so much here that really the typical retirement plan really doesn't address. How do you help a woman or a couple work through all of these issues in a way that actually helps give them confidence? And I think just putting a plan in place gives them some confidence.
0: Someone comes into my office. We're not there to transact, sell anything. We're there strictly to understand who they are, how they think, how they feel towards money, react to it, their vision, their dreams, when they're going to retire. I'll meet people that are working. And one of the questions I'll ask is, hey, in a perfect world, when did you want to retire? And they'll tell me. Now, it doesn't mean all of them are the same. And then the couple I was talking about just a minute ago with the pensions, their vision is to move to the Midwest where their family is and buy an RV and travel. It's not my cup of tea, but that doesn't mean that I should convince them to do it my way. So everything I'm structuring is around that. And of course, the taxation risk and everything else. So my first objective is to understand who they are, how they think and relate towards money. Not everyone views it the same way. My next step, once I understand this, how they got here, where they're at, is to educate them on where they stand. Once I educate them on where they stand, that is strictly to avoid the mistake that my father made. He didn't know where he stood. If I could reverse time and share with my father back then where he stood, what he's subject to, what could happen, then he would position himself to be better prepared for it. And that's why I do it. Once I educate this person or couple where they stand, it then allows them to make an educated decision. Hey, I really like this. This I'm not comfortable with. This I would rather improve. This I need to make sure. So now they're getting all these pieces, components working together. They're actually getting to visualize it. Once then we set up another meeting to kind of discuss some of these things or make those adjustments, once it's done, it's not set it and forget it. We have to make sure it's being maintained and it's kept on track. So if I want to lose weight, realistically, I've got to eat better, exercise more, right? I mean, it's not magic. I can't just take, I would love to take a pill and just do it, but I've got to do both, a combination. How do I keep track? I weigh myself and say, okay, am I making progress or not? So the progress is our strategy meetings where we do regularly. So if your advisor is not sitting down with you on a regular basis, you're missing out. You should have an advisor who's sitting with you regularly, keeping you informed so that you avoid making the mistake. It's in my book. That's why it's there.
1: 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That's 619-489-1981.

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0: Welcome back to the Big Picture Retirement Show with Reed Abedin. I'm Mark Kelly. Glad you're with us today. 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The company started back in 2008. Reed's been in the business for over 25 years. The team is here to help you figure out where you are on that road to retirement, which is why sometimes we end our show with a mailbag segment. Questions come in from the events that the team's put on in the various offices around the area, or email them in, or on Reed's phone calls. He said, man, this guy called, and it was a great question. It'd be good for the radio show. And so that's how we kind of get some of these questions, set up, and we just grab some for the radio show. Kind of fun, because the questions, there's no one topic. They're all over the place. I still think you're better off, Dan, just talking to Reed to start with, because now you can get real answers, because Reed can ask you follow-up questions. You can ask follow-up questions. You dig a little deeper to the bottom line quicker than this. But Reed will do his best to answer your question. Reed just doesn't know all the information. So 619-489-1981. All right, first question, Reed, comes from Dan in Rancho Santa Fe. Reed, my wife and I have very different ideas about risk. I'm comfortable with market fluctuations, but she gets anxious every time the market dips. We're heading into retirement, and I'm worried our different risk tolerances will be a constant source of conflict. How can we find a middle ground for our investment strategy? This is probably not very uncommon, is it, Reed?
3: It's not. And I love the question, by the way. This is why when I ask my series of questions, as I'm getting through to understanding who they are, how they think you relate towards money, I have a series of questions, and I always ask them on a scale of 1 to 5, 1 being the most concerned, 5 being none at all, 2 being very, 3 somewhat, 4 not very. You just grade it this way. And I always tell them, I go, look, you may have different answers, and that's okay. We only listen to the wife anyway, because we never listen to the husband, because I'm married. I know how that works. However, let's get to the crux of the question. If you both have different risk tolerances, how do you meet in the middle? There is a very clear way to do it. Number one is that you both understand how these fundamentals work. This is the role of a good advisor. He or she's job is to educate you on both sides. The second step is you create a growth portfolio that is designed with an outcome, meaning when markets go down, you understand the risk exposure and what the next move is. Hint, hint, Roth conversions while they're low. Number two, you create a buffered portfolio that when markets are going down, your wife, Dan, is not divorcing you because you didn't listen to her, because she's going to be right at some point of the time when the markets crash. You don't want your wife to tell you, see, I told you we should have had some safety, that you would have a buffered portfolio and would allow you to do the conversions. And when markets go up, you're benefiting on both sides. This is the most efficient way to do it. When you add the feature of the conversion, when markets go down, your wife actually sees the benefit of the Roth conversion to protect you from the tax implications into the future. I hope that helps.
0: So, Dan, if you'd like to chat and bring your wife, if you'd like to chat with Reed and the team at Safeguard Investment Advisory Group. First, Dan, it's a conversation with Reed. That's how it starts. 619-489-1981. 619-489-1981. All right, Reed, so the next question comes from Dwayne. Dwayne is in La Jolla. What a nice place to be. Dwayne says this, Reed, we own a vacation home that our kids and grandkids love. We'd like to keep it in the family for generations to come, but we're not sure the right way to do that. Is it better to put it in a trust, or are there other options for passing on a property like this to multiple heirs?
3: Okay, so I am not an estate planning attorney. I think your first step is to talk to your estate planning attorney and get guidance on this. But an efficient way to do so, depending on your entire estate value, it would be through a revocable living trust. What will happen is, if something were to happen to you and your wife, it is passed on to in the shares to your beneficiaries. Now, I'm not accounting for any fighting or any issues with the grandkids and or kids in the percentages. However, it will accomplish one important piece, and that it will get a stepped up in base for your family members, which means they will not have to pay any capital gains tax when they inherit it, assuming they leave it all in the trust and or in their names, their share. They can utilize it, and if they Airbnb or rent it or whatever, not, they get their share of all of it.
0: Do you have many that have this question? I mean, I like the idea. It's kind of like back in the 90s, I was caddying at the final stage of the PGA Tour school for a buddy of mine, and we were in West Palm Beach, and I went across into West Palm Beach and drove the coastline where all the mansions of the Intercoastal Waterway on one side, the Atlantic Ocean, the Atlantic Ocean on the other side. And the Kennedy compound was right there. And I'm sure that's something that just passed down from passed down and passed down. But I mean, that's pretty cool to be able to do that. You just need to do it the right way, I suppose, right?
3: Yeah. So to answer your question, that is a common discussion with clients of mine. It's just not in multiple, grandkids and things like this. Typically, they'll leave it for their two children or whatever it is. And one child may buy the other one out, or they keep it together. I just had a situation where one of my clients, when they passed away, son and daughter, they gave the son all the properties, the daughter all the investments, which amounted to about the same. So there's no right or wrong way to do this. It's a matter of your choice. Inheritance is a gift. It's not a right. I love the idea that you're thinking of keeping that property in the family. I suggest you talk to your estate planning attorney, and he or she will give you the best guidance on that one topic.
0: So, Dwayne, if you'd like to talk with Reed, who maybe can give you an estate planning attorney that you should talk to, or you could talk to, but they can certainly answer some of the questions themselves, but they're not estate planning attorneys. They're not CPAs. They can help you with taxes looking forward, but they don't do your taxes like a CPA would. So again, that number is 619-489-1981, 619-489-1981. But here's our final question. This one comes from Todd. Todd is located in Coronado, and Todd says this, Reed, I have several old 401ks from previous jobs and I never did anything with, and it feels messy having money scattered in different places. Does it make sense to consolidate them all into one IRA? Are there any downsides I should be aware of before I do that? You probably get this one a lot, I imagine.
3: I do. So a lot of times we have accounts all over the place. You put it best where you said it's messy. Messy means we're not really tracking it. We're not keeping our eye on it, which is never a good thing. So I would say to you that it makes a lot more sense that it's not messy for you to track and keep your eye on it. Now, if that involves consolidation into a better account, then so be it. If not, if you're tracking it and the investments are doing well and they're appropriate, then leave it as is. There's no reason for you to do so. But here's what I will tell you. If your accounts are all in 401ks, I know one thing that's not happening. You're not looking for opportunities for Roth conversions. And that to me will create a much bigger, messier situation for you into the future. Why do I say this? And if interest rates rise, our debt is interest is going to continue, which is going to increase our debt further, which means our future taxes are going to be much bigger burden. That to me is probably the messiest situation anyone can walk into in retirement. Therefore, in your situation, sit down with someone, evaluate it all, make sure they're working cohesively rather than, I'm using your words, kind of messy. Then you create the plan for the conversions into the future, which when tax rates go up into the future, guess what? That messy pile is now organized, set up for you, and you're exempt from future tax hikes. I can't think of a better way to do it.
0: So, Todd, for you and all the other people that ask questions on the show today, you always can talk with Reed. And for those of you listening, maybe you have some questions similar to those, or you have your own questions you'd like answered. Call Reed. Talk with Reed. 15-minute phone call, no cost to you. 619-489-1981. That's 619-489-1981. Also, I'm going to give you a final opportunity to get Reed's book, The Mathematics of Retirement. No cost to talk with Reed. No cost to get the book. Just text book to 619-489-1981. Reed, congratulations on your sandbagging title that you just won recently. Congratulations. Your handicap is too high. You need to get your handicap down, make it more fair for the rest of the competitors.
3: Well, I do try, Mark. I do try. And I know people are out to get me around the club now. And I'm just going to walk around. I'm probably going to buy myself a new belt just to walk around.
0: Absolutely. Congratulations and enjoy the weekend. And thanks for being with us today.
3: My pleasure.
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15: News this hour from Town Hall. I'm John Scott. New reports out of Iraq as the U.S. continues to strike targets.
16: A series of explosions sounded near a military base hosting U.S. forces in northern Iraq, and sirens rang out in Bahrain on Friday, hours after the American military said it finished its 13th night of strikes against Iran.
15: That's Charles Delodesmo reporting. In recent days, the U.S. has expanded its targets, hitting bridges and infrastructure in the south, and striking deeper into the center of Iran and the outskirts of its capital, Tehran. Israel has so far not been targeted in this latest round of fighting. President Trump says the U.S. will open a formal investigation into the European Union's trade practices.
17: The president claims the bloc has unfairly levied billions of dollars in fines against Google, Apple, and other U.S. tech giants. Trump made the announcement on Friday, one day after the EU hit Google with a fine of $1 billion, accusing it of breaking digital antitrust regulations by setting up Google Play and its ubiquitous search engine to corral consumers toward its own services. Google says a fine hurts European businesses and consumers. Bob Agner reporting.
15: In consumer news, federal health officials linking four more states to an outbreak of a diarrhea-causing parasite. The update expands the scope of the largest U.S. outbreak of cyclospora on record. Federal health agencies have been investigating the outbreak tied to shredded lettuce served at Taco Bell restaurants. Their tracing efforts now include Illinois, Kansas, Oklahoma, and Pennsylvania. Previously, the agency's investigation included five states: Indiana, Kentucky, Michigan, Ohio, and West Virginia. Investigators are focused on produce supplier Taylor Farms and imports of lettuce from a location in Mexico. A mixed close on Wall Street. The Dow gained 235 points. The Nasdaq dropped 161. More on these stories from townhall.com.
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0: 888-971-SAGE, 888-971-7243. I am Larry Elder. We are Salem News Channel. This hour, we talk to California gubernatorial candidate Steve Hilton about his Enough is Enough campaign. A man born in Iran talks about life in Iran under Sharia law. President Trump blasts Senate Republican leader John Thune for failing to pass the SAVE Act. Thune fires back, says the votes are just not there to overturn the filibuster. Bad news for L.A. Mayor Karen Bass. Both the Los Angeles Times and the New York Times have stories today on how homelessness has increased in the past year, undermining one of her central talking points for re-election. President Trump reacts to a study showing members of the Democrat Socialists of America are highly educated people who are doing very poorly, also known as victocrats. Hunter Biden calls CNN's Jake Tapper, quote, a complete and utter blank hole, close quote. So, looks like President Trump and Hunter Biden at least agree on something. Why aren't the Trump accounts getting more love? Democrat candidate for Texas, James Tallarico, is asked about reparations. He did not directly answer the question. Jasmine Crockett says ICE is rounding up indigenous people and that ICE is motivated by white supremacy. A journalist asked Elon Musk why people don't like him. I think she regrets the question. New York City Mayor Mamdani compares Bibi Netanyahu to leaders of Hamas. Another day in Gotham City. All of this and more, 888-971-SAGE, 888-971-7243. There is a study done by a stat guy named Nate Silver, respect it, and looked at the membership of the Democrat Socialists of America. We talked about this a little bit yesterday. And here is what Trump said about that study, number 46.
34: All of this success came from innovation and ambition and drive. In this country, we build the future fearlessly and confidently so that America always will be strong, prosperous, and dominant. And the other thing we're going to add to that, we want to be free, and we're going to continue to be free as long as we're smart. And we can't be hoodwinked. We can't be taken advantage of by people that say you're going to have a free home, you're going to get free rent, everything's going to be free. What they don't say is a year later, everything is going to be end up in squalor, destruction, and death, and also death for our country. So we have to stop the threat of the communist rhetoric that you're hearing right now, because these people, they don't act. I'm very happy a poll came out. It said they're highly educated, but doing very poorly. In other words, they're losers. They went to school, they got a good education, now they can't, they don't know what they're doing. So what they do is they complain about people like yourselves that have done so well. But we can't let the communist ideology even, we don't want to even think about it for this country. It would be terrible.
1: Now, according to the study, the average member of the Democrat Social America has graduated from college, and many of them have postgraduate degrees. However, considering their education, they're not earning very much money. On the low end, around $30,000. On the higher end, around $60,000. As opposed to the most likely voter for Donald Trump, somebody with high school or less education earning $60,000 or more. That's the demographic that's most likely to vote for Donald Trump. People that have developed a trade, a skill, something that the marketplace values. Many of these people that Donald Trump has referred to as losers, I would prefer the term victocrat, professional grievance mongers blaming their lack of success on other people, other things, on the system, on the man, you have it. Many of them majored in things like art history or philosophy that may have been fun to study and to read, but you go out in the real world and try to get a job with that, and you can't. And so they're ticked off. And they don't blame themselves. They don't look in the mirror and say, what could I have done to change my outcome? What kind of decisions can I make going forward that are different? They blame the system. They blame the man. Years ago, I was talking to Tammy Bruce. Tammy Bruce was a Fox News contributor, and now she works for the White House. She's a State Department spokesperson. She used to be the head of the Los Angeles chapter of the National Organization for Women. And during the O.J. Simpson case, she talked about spousal abuse. And she was chastised by the national board and told her that they did not want to alienate black females by bringing up that O.J. Simpson committed domestic violence. And she said, well, he did. And they told her to stop talking about it. And that's when she began to reassess her allegiance to the left. She also told me she was talking to a number of women once, and each one complained more than the other, primarily about men, often about the system, often about their jobs. And she said, she had an epiphany. She said, these women were broken. These women were damaged. And you look at the platform of the Democrat Socialists of America, it's one grievance after another, after another, after another. I've talked to you about the hypocritical nature of the Democrats regarding the rich. Bernie Sanders no longer says millionaires and billionaires because he's now a millionaire, multimillionaire, owns three homes. So he no longer rails against the millionaires because he's joined that class. He now rails against billionaires. More billionaires contributed to Kamala Harris's campaign than contributed to Donald Trump's campaign. I repeat, more billionaires contributed to Kamala Harris's campaign than contributed to Donald Trump's campaign. This guy running for re-election in Senate in Georgia, John Ossoff, railed against the corrosive effect of big money in politics. He's had two campaigns. As many as 70 billionaires have contributed to his two campaigns. Something like 40 just since the beginning of last year. Yet he rails against billionaires. And of course, nobody has a problem with the big daddy billionaire, the largest individual donor to the Democratic Party for decades. I, of course, am speaking about George Soros, and now George Soros and his son, Alex. The average Democrat household is wealthier, by the way, than the average Republican household, while the average Republican household contributes more to charity, both money and time, than does the average Democrat household. Is this thing on? Yet they rail and rail and rail about how rich people don't pay their fair share in taxes. This is Elon Musk, number 38.
3: Do you think there should be distribution of shares, like, you know, the Alaska Wealth Fund is there for, which could you imagine a world, and some people talk about the Trump accounts being a kind of vehicle for this, that you, a share of your equity goes to ordinary Americans?
4: Right. Well, in the taxes that, like, that I pay, I mean, I'll you know, so for my stock options, I pay 40% income tax on a national basis, and then because I spend, I don't know, about 30% of my time in California, thereabouts, I pay another sort of roughly a third of the California state taxes, which is are now around 15%. So I pay about 45% in taxes, just so people know this. You know, I don't know if it's quite, so roughly half. Mm-hmm. Then when I die, there'll be another sort of 45%, roughly half, that will be taxed. So at the end of the day, it'll probably, I'll have a quarter of whatever I have, but the I think the only thing it gives me is that for some period of time, I would have control of the direction of the companies. So it's not that's pretty much all it gets me, and until I guess the AI is so smart that it's in charge, and at that point, controlling companies won't really matter.
1: We're going to talk later on about the Trump accounts and why this isn't getting more ink from our mainstream media. And we're going to talk about the man who, at a meeting in Texas, who's from Iran, talks about life in Iran under Sharia law. All this and more. And we're going to talk to Steve Hilton later on this hour. But first, I've been enjoying a series called Reacher. Not the one played by Tom Hanks, but one played by an actor named Alan Ritchson. I'm going to have to add him to the list. Here's what he recently said about President Trump, number 60.
5: People, I think, are a little bit afraid of me because they're like, he's a loose cannon. And I'm not. I'm just saying that everybody should say if they give about humanity.
6: Everybody else should feel like I feel.
5: The world is on fire. The world, yeah, like, oh, mad about the way things are and the abuses that are happening. The Epstein files? The Epstein files! Where are they? It's a wall. Show it, you pedophiles. I shouldn't say because I'm a Christian and people are going to be like, how can he say he's a Christian? Because that is something that should make you want to say. Yeah. You know, sorry, God, I'm sweating now. I just... This is politics, dude. I would railroad these. I would get those Epstein files out in 2 seconds. Yeah, dude. I 2 seconds, move out of the way.
1: And he referred to President Trump as a pedophile. 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

0: many people come in for medical care as it is. We certainly don't want them having the same benefits that American citizens are entitled to have.
1: Oh, so long ago. I'm Larry Elder.
2: I'm John Scott. Iran targeting American strongholds around the Persian Gulf while the U.S. bombarded Iranian military sites. The fighting unfolded after a 13th straight night of strikes. The U.S. embassies in Jordan and Jerusalem issuing stark warnings to Americans in the region and amid the heightened tensions and the threat of Iranian attacks.
3: The U.S. embassy in Jordan, a country which announced its military had already shot down Iranian missiles and drones on Friday, warned Americans against traveling to U.S. bases in Jordan after direct threats from Iran. The embassy also warned all Americans not already in the Middle East from traveling to the area. In a statement, Embassy Imam said, "We remind U.S. citizens that Iran has also attacked civilian and critical infrastructures across the Middle East, including hotels, airports, and other civilian locations." The U.S. embassy in Jerusalem also advised U.S. travelers to prepare for canceled flights. Bernie Bennett, Washington.
2: This is SRN News.
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1: 888-971-SAGE, 888-971-7243. I am Larry Elder, Salem News Channel, coming to you from the Relief Factor Studios. Coming up, an Iranian activist blasts Zohran Mamdani for his hypocrisy. And a man born in Iran talks about what life was like in Iran under Sharia law. President Trump blasts Senate Republican leader John Thune for failing to pass the SAVE Act. Thune says the votes are not there to overturn the filibuster. Hunter Biden calls Jake Tapper a complete utter black hole. So President Trump and Hunter Biden at least agree on something. Why aren't Trump accounts getting more love? Democrat Texas candidate for Senate James Tallarico is asked about reparations, does not respond directly. Jasmine Crockett said ICE is rounding up indigenous people and that ICE is motivated by, wait for it, white supremacy. All of this and more, 888-971-SAGE. 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This journalist probably regrets the question that she put to Elon Musk, number 52.
2: Politics. What, you don't even live there.
3: I think of it as the sort of the West collectively.
2: But do you see why this makes people think that this man who has all this power, he's the world's richest man, he thinks he has a right to influence our politics? It makes people, it's why, you know, we started this conversation saying superlatives. It's why people loathe you. I mean, some people do loathe you.
3: Yes, some people do.
2: But do you understand why? Do you think what you're doing is helpful for Western democracy?
3: Maybe some people do loathe me. That's probably true. I don't care. But the fact that, as you pointed out, 250 million people follow me is that I think a lot more people actually like me than don't. And I think a lot more people hate you and the media more than you realize.
1: You should have seen that look on her face. You say a lot of people loathe me. 250 million people follow me. How many people follow you? Polls show that people rate the media even lower than they rate Congress. So if I'm loathe, what's the word for you? 888-971-SAGE. Don't go away.
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7: With SRN News, I'm John Scott. The president appears to be losing patience with leaders in Iran who refuse to make a deal. Correspondent Laura Winters reports.
8: For a 13th night in a row, those targets include communication networks, drone storage facilities, and military command centers. The president saying he is thinking about restarting major combat operations in Iran that would be larger than the strikes during Operation Epic Fury.
7: Meanwhile, the conflict pushed global benchmark oil prices to over $100 per barrel, their highest level since May. The price has since fallen to below $92 a barrel. The national average for regular gasoline continues to climb up now to $4.10 per gallon. The International Criminal Court chief prosecutor is removed from his post over sexual misconduct allegations.
9: The vote to oust British barrister Karim Khan came nearly 2 years after sexual misconduct allegations against him first came up. Khan was accused of sexual misconduct with a female aide, as outlined by the AP in a series of stories, allegations he has denied. By a large majority, the ICC's 125 member states ousted Khan from his position. That's the first time the chief prosecutor has ever been removed from office. I'm Haya Pinjwani.
7: 11 people charged with causing the deaths of 7 migrants by trapping them inside a cargo container in sweltering Texas heat. It happened in Laredo, Texas. The Trump administration wants soldiers to consider becoming truck drivers when they leave the military. A new campaign will promote programs that allow veterans who recently drove large military vehicles to skip the required skills test. More from Town Hall.
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13: Hey, you okay? 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
21: 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Welcome to the program. 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
1: 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I am Larry Elder. 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Let's go back to Elon Musk being asked about how many people dislike him, number 52.
2: Politics. What? You don't even live there.
3: I think of it as the sort of the West collectively.
2: But do you see why this makes people think that this man, who has all this power, he's the world's richest man, he thinks he has a right to influence our politics? It makes people, it's why, you know, we started this conversation saying superlatives. It's why people loathe you. I mean, some people do loathe you.
3: Yes, some people do.
2: But do you understand why? Do you think what you're doing is helpful for Western democracy?
3: Maybe some people do loathe me. And that's probably true. I don't care. But the fact that, as you pointed out, a quarter billion people follow me is that I think a lot more people actually like me than don't. And I think a lot more people hate you and the media more than you realize.
26: So you're a very rich man trying to influence politics.
1: John Ossoff is running for Senate in Georgia, Democrat. He's railed and railed and railed against the corrosive effect of big money in politics. So far, 70 billionaires have donated to his campaign. 39 since the start of last year, according to Forbes and Federal Election Commission records. None of whom, by the way, of these 39, not one from Georgia. So an outsider who's a billionaire tried to influence the election in Georgia on behalf of a man who railed against billionaires influencing elections? Makes your head spin. George Soros and his son Alex have contributed. LinkedIn co-founder Reid Hoffman. Isn't he mentioned in the Epstein file? I think so. Microsoft divorcee Melinda French Gates are among the 70 billionaires who have contributed to John Ossoff's campaign as he rails against, quote, and I'm using his words, government of, by, and for the ultra rich, close quote. He's attacked his Republican opponent as being a lackey of the ultra wealthy and says he wants to, quote, take care of billionaires and himself, close quote, while taking billionaires' money. More billionaires, by the way, contributed to the campaign of Kamala Harris than contributed to the campaign of one Donald John Trump. These people are unbelievable. Meanwhile, Trump is trying to do something to enhance the economic situation for families in America, particularly for poor families, which is one of the things I think will happen with these Trump accounts. If you participate, government gives you, meaning taxpayers, $1,000 every year until your child gets to be 18. The maximum that can be contributed is $5,000 from you, from your parents, from your grandparents, from your employers. And if you contributed $5,000 and if you got a rate of return, average for the stock market has been around 10%, you're talking about millions when you're 65 years old. $5,000 per year till you're 18. Rate of return, 7, 8, 9, 10, 12%. This is SBA head Kelly Loeffler, number 32.
0: He fought for America's most precious treasure, our children. Now today, Trump accounts represent a historic and life-changing investment in and for America's youth. They offer a foundational stake for young people in their future, and they give them a stake in America right now. As owners in our free enterprise system, they are the next generation of builders, visionaries, and leaders. And I expect to see many of them on this stage in about 25 to 35 years. Okay, you got it, guys? All right, I want you up here. I want you up here.
1: Scott Bessent is the Secretary of Treasury, number 33.
4: Trump accounts are no government handout. They are a child's first claim upon the American dream at a time when too many people are taught to doubt it. Look around our campuses and classrooms today. Apart from those here at Wheeler, of course, you will find that our students are being sold the seductive lie that government can solve every problem, redistribute every dollar, and supplant its judgment for our own. Our children are taught to romanticize an ideology that results in ruin wherever it is tested, to critique capitalism for every one of its flaws, and to forgive socialism for every one of its constant failures. In New York, the current mayor rose to power by repackaging failed ideals of the past as a moral cause of the future. But in Georgia, you know that beneath that youthful veneer lies the oldest impulse in politics, which is to concentrate power and then call it compassion. Show me some place where this has ever worked. Moscow, Caracas, Havana. These workers' paradises have all ended up as deprivation hellscapes. So at their core, Trump accounts represent the triumph of capitalism over socialism.
1: Please explain to me what these socialists are supposed to do to tackle the issue of affordability that they talk about over and over and over again. Now, regarding the SAVE Act, Press Secretary says the president's running out of patience with Senator Thune for failing to use reconciliation or failing to overturn the filibuster to get the SAVE Act passed. Number 50.
5: Reagan. One question for you on Thune and then one on Darling Graham. The president seemed yesterday frustrated with Leader Thune when he was speaking in Georgia. Is his patience running out with Leader Thune? And then the president recently endorsed Darling Graham right after her appointment to Senate. What caused him to endorse her so quickly?
6: The president met with Darlene and thought she will be a great representative for the great people of South Carolina and will carry on her brother's legacy of public service in that beautiful state. So the president is fully supportive of Darlene in her honorable decision to run and, again, to continue her brother's legacy. With respect to your first question on, remind me?
5: Leader Thune, his patience is running out.
6: Look, the president spoke about this directly yesterday. His patience is running out. He wants to see as much of the Save America passed as possible by the August recess. He knows that's what the American people want to see passed. He was just traveling on the road yesterday, spoke about this, and there was a Very loud applause from the people in the audience, the everyday Americans, because voter ID is common sense. They want proof of citizenship in our elections, and the president feels very strongly about that. And I would just add, you know, the American people elected overwhelmingly Republicans to lead not just this White House, but also the House and the Senate. The House did its job. The Senate needs to do its job, too. I know it's a brief briefing today, but you're going to hear from the president directly twice today at 2:30 and also at 4:30, and we will see you all tomorrow night at the Correspondents' Dinner. Thanks, guys. Well,
1: speaking of President Trump, here's what he said about the SAVE Act, number 51.
7: And finally, we have to pass the Save America Act to defend American elections. And I have to say, Mike Johnson and Congress have done a great job, but we're having a hard time in the Senate. The Senate, what they're doing is just, it's just not right. Congress is going to pass it again. They passed it three times. They're going to pass it again. It's like the Senate is a place that you send things when you want them to die. We can't do this, and we're not going to take this any longer. We're not going to take it. You know, I'm trying to be nice. Trying to be really nice. You saw we had a big victory last night in Arizona. I've had victories everywhere. But we're not gonna be able to take it much longer. When they can't get past voter ID, proof of citizenship, no mail-in ballots because they're crooked as hell. So right now Congress is working to get as much of our plan as possible into the budget bill to identify and really terminate. Look, what they should do, very simple. A lot of you don't know about filibuster. They should terminate the filibuster and approve.
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0: The president saying he is thinking about restarting major combat operations in Iran that would be larger than the strikes during Operation Epic Fury.
1: The conflict on Thursday pushed global benchmark oil prices to over $100 per barrel, the highest level since May. The price has since fallen below $92 a barrel. 11 people charged with causing the deaths of 7 migrants by trapping them inside a cargo container in sweltering Texas heat. A Union Pacific employee found 6 bodies in a rail yard shipping container. It happened in Laredo, Texas.
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3: Bill Holland with the answer on Wall Street stocks and unchanged on average. Advances led declines 5-4. This despite epic turmoil and political theatrics. The market was down only 0.5% this week. Oil prices down 2 at 90, and the $4 discount to the futures call for lower prices ahead. Earnings season so far in line. Guidance as usual, case by case. Remember, we price to guidance, not past results. And Meta, after the bell, sets the stage for the next mega week. Intel down 8, revenues up a 15-year record, 25%, coupled to AI. Oracle gets a $10 billion 10-year contract to consolidate the Pentagon clouds under one roof. Tesla down 6, fundamentals eroding. SpaceX can't help either until after the lockout ends. Bill Holland with the answer on Wall Street.
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9: 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I'm only kidding. Ah, boy, I tell you, what a group. We have thousands of people outside.
10: 888-971-SAGE, 888-971-7243. I am Larry Elder, Salem News Channel. Before you have a heart attack, you heard him say, I'm only kidding. Before I get to the man who lived in Iran under Sharia law, John Thune says, look, we don't have 60 votes to overcome a Democratic filibuster on the SAVE Act. We just don't have it. But there are ways you could use budget reconciliation. And that's when the Senate parliamentarian

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